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1: 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Phillies try to make it 10 in a row against the Mariners.
2: Now the 3-2. Swing and a drive deep to right field. Cal does it again. Goodbye, baseball.
1: A starter has been named in Cleveland.
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1: The Lynx look to win their 7th in a row against the Valkyries.
4: Miles turns the corner. 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
6: 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Record-setting night in the WNBA. That's straight ahead. SportsCenter All Night continues. 9 straight wins is what we'd seen from the Phillies over the past couple of weeks. That same time span also saw the Mariners on the wrong side of a couple of blowout losses. But Monday in Seattle, tables seem to be turned, thanks in large part to one particular bat.
2: Now the 3-2. Swing and a drive deep to right field. Cal does it again. Goodbye, baseball. Into the lower deck and right. What a night for the big dumper. Cal rounds second, taking a tour around the bases. His 15th home run of the year in the first. Home run number 16 here in the bottom of the fifth inning. And the Mariners now lead the Phillies 7-2. And what a night for Cal Raleigh.
7: And a 3-1. Swung on, crushed, right field. Has he done it again? It is gone! Cal Raleigh, his first three-homer game of his career. He crushes a solo blast. It's 9-2 Mariners.
6: 9-2 would be the final over the Phillies. Mariners snapping a four-game losing streak against the Phillies dating back to 2024. Cal Raleigh, 3-for-3, all three were homers. He now has 17 on the season. 3 homers, driving in 4 of the 9 runs. First career game with 3 homers, and first 3-homer game by a Mariners player since Edgar Martinez did it in 1999. Raleigh entered Monday batting 159 on the season. His batting average was 7th worst entering a 3-homer game by a player since 1900. He gets the 3 homers. Mariners get the win. Phillies get their 9-game win streak snapped. That 9-game streak had been the longest active win streak in Major League Baseball. In Miami, Red Sox trailed 2-1 in the 7th. They tied it up in the 8th. And then in the top of the 9th,
2: the pitch is ripped into right field. That's extra bases for Siegler. White runs so well. He's around second. He's going to be waved home. Tony Siegel puts the Red Sox ahead. With an RBI triple, it is 3-2 in the ninth.
6: WEI with the call. They'd win it 4-2. The Red Sox, fourth straight come from behind victory. 16th comeback win since the All-Star break. That's the most in baseball. Red Sox scoring a pair in the ninth to break that 2-2 tie. 69 ninth inning runs this season. That snaps a tie with the Braves and the Rockies for most in Major League Baseball. Red Sox get the 4-2 win on the road in Florida. Speaking of Florida, Rays and Tigers.
7: 1-1. Swung on and hit high in the air to fairly deep right field. Over and back and toward the wall. And watch

0: 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And when you get too tired to fight, let somebody else fight for you. 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
7: 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Swing and a drive deep to right field. Cal does it again. Goodbye, baseball.
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11: 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Record-setting night in the WNBA. That's straight ahead. SportsCenter All Night continues. 9 straight wins is what we'd seen from the Phillies over the past couple of weeks. That same time span also saw the Mariners on the wrong side of a couple of blowout losses. But Monday in Seattle, tables seem to be turned, thanks in large part to one particular bat.
7: Now the 3-2. Swing and a drive deep to right field. Cal does it again. Goodbye, baseball. Into the lower deck and right. What a night for the big dumper. Cal rounds second, taking a tour around the bases. His 15th home run of the year in the first. Home run number 16 here in the bottom of the fifth inning. And the Mariners now lead the Phillies 7-2. And what a night for Cal Raleigh.
11: The 3-1. Swung on, crushed, right field. Has he done it again? It is gone! Cal Raleigh, his first three-homer game of his career. He crushes a solo blast. It's 9-2 Mariners. 9-2 would be the final over the Phillies. Mariners snapping a 4-game losing streak against the Phillies dating back to 2024. Cal Raleigh, 3-for-3, all three were homers. He now has 17 on the season, 3 homers, driving in 4 of the 9 runs. First career game with 3 homers, and first 3-homer game by a Mariners player since Edgar Martinez did it in 1999. Raleigh entered Monday batting .159 on the season. His batting average was 7th worst entering a 3-homer game by a player since 1900. He gets the 3 homers. Mariners get the win. Phillies get their 9-game win streak snapped. That 9-game streak had been the longest active win streak in Major League Baseball. In Miami, Red Sox trailed 2-1 in the 7th. They tied it up in the 8th. And then in the top of the 9th,
7: the pitch is ripped into right field. That's extra bases for Siegler. White runs so well. He's around second. He's going to be waved home. Tony Siegel puts the Red Sox ahead. With an RBI triple, it is 3-2 in the ninth.
11: WEI with the call. They'd win it 4-2. The Red Sox, fourth straight come-from-behind victory. 16th comeback win since the All-Star break. That's the most in baseball. Red Sox scoring a pair in the ninth to break that 2-2 tie. 69 ninth inning runs this season. That snaps a tie with the Braves and the Rockies for most in Major League Baseball. Red Sox get the 4-2 win on the road in Florida. Speaking of Florida, Rays and Tigers.
12: 1-1. Swung on and hit high in the air to fairly deep right field. over and back and toward the wall, and watching it sail on out of here is the right fielder for the Tigers, Zach McKinstry. Jonathan Arondo with just his second homer in the last couple months, and it's his 16th of the year, and the Rays extend their lead to 4-1.
11: 620 WDAE, 4-1 the final for Tampa Bay as they beat the Tigers. Drew Rasmussen, six innings of three-hit balls, striking out five. He's earned the win in seven consecutive starts, longest streak of his career. The Tigers, meanwhile, suffering a sixth consecutive loss, their second six-game losing streak this season after losing eight straight back in the month of May. 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
13: Deshaun Watson named the starting quarterback of the Cleveland Browns.
14: Deshaun is going to start against Jacksonville, and ultimately felt like Deshaun gave us the best chance to move the ball and score points.
15: This is what I've been working for 2 years.
16: I am shocked. I feel awful for the fans of the Cleveland Browns.
11: Still another week of preseason to go, but the NFL regular season is right around the corner. Looking back, just about 16 months

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1: 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Back to the Diamond. Twins haven't had much success on the road of late, but Monday facing the Athletics.
2: This ball hit high in the air for Kreidler. That ball is clobbered deep into the Sacramento night, headed for the clubhouse and gone. And welcome home, Ryan Kreidler, a moonshot off the top of the clubhouse. It's 3-1 Twins.
1: Twins getting out to the early start midway through the game. Fifth inning. They go on with 9-6 win. It's a three-run win. Treasure Island Baseball Network. Twins snapping a five-game road losing streak, had been tied for their second longest this season. Nationals pulling away from the Rockies.
3: The 1-2. Swing a long drive right field for Lyle. Back Moniak to the wall, and it is long gone. Up into the second deck, below the scoreboard, a three-run homer for Dalen Lyle. Nationals lead it 13-3.
1: 13-3 would be the final. Nationals Radio Network with the call as Washington snaps a four-game losing streak. Their 17th game this season where they've scored double digits. Most they've had in a season since 2019. They had 20 games that season. They have 17 this season as they beat Colorado, which suffers a seventh consecutive loss.
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0: Number four.
1: Giants with a 5-0 shutout of the Reds. 60% of that offense from one swing. KNBR.
5: 2-2 pitch. Swing. There's a shot. Deep into right center field. Into Triples Alley. Way back there. Adios! Atlanta! To the deepest part of the ballpark. Right next to the 415 side. A three-run homer for Rafael Devers.
0: Number three.
1: Red Sox win in Miami. A fourth straight come-from-behind win. WEEI.
6: Pitch is ripped into right field. That's extra bases for Siegler. White runs so well. He's around second. He is going to be way home. Tony Siegel puts the Red Sox ahead with an RBI triple. It is 3-2 in the ninth.
0: Number two.
1: Rangers pound the White Sox in Chicago, but it wasn't just offense for Texas. 105-3, the fan.
7: The 1-0, swinging a drive deep out into right field. Nimmo going back on this one at the wall. He leaps, and Nimmo makes the catch. Brandon Nimmo takes a two-run home run away from Andrew Benintendi. What a play by Nimmo to keep it a 2-0 ball game.
0: Number one.
1: Mariners top the Phillies. Cal Raleigh with three hits in the game. None of the three stay in the yard. Seattle Sports, 7:10 a.m.
8: The 3-1. Swung on. Crushed. Right field. Has he done it again? It is gone! Cal Raleigh, his first three-homer game of his career. He crushes a solo blast. It's 9-2 Mariners.
1: Mariners get the win. Raleigh with three hits. All three home runs. Also heard the Rangers win over the White Sox, getting that great defensive play. They also got some offense.
7: Here's Langford, and he lifts one high into the air, deep left. And Tanachi going back. He's at the wall, and it is gone. Another rainbow home run for the Rangers for Wyatt, his 15th of the season. It comes with Lopez on board, and the Rangers are up now 11-2.
1: They go on to that 11-2 win. They move into first place in the American League West, having won four of their last five games. 11 runs is the most they've scored in a road game this season. SportsCenter All Night, ESPN Radio. Back to the NFL. Big news on Monday. Deshaun Watson being named the starter in Cleveland. That's for week one. Then we have others coming back to practice. Christian McCaffrey, Malik Nabers for the Giants. His coach, John Harbaugh.
9: Yeah, I just don't want to like make any kind of statements like that. I think it's reasonable to assume that. You know, those are all kind of things that you can assume. It's just based on watching the guy practice. But, you know, I know the only thing I know more than you guys know is that what the docs and the trainers tell me as far as his rehab. So, and that's doing well. He's doing really well with that. He's strong. He's in a good place. But how he gets through practice, how ready he is to play and protect himself is really based on practice.
1: See if he's ready to go in week number one. Niners activating George Kittle, ESPN's Adam Schefter.
10: Well, let's go back to last week because they were in Los Angeles for a joint scrimmage with the Chargers. And while they were there on Wednesday, George Kittle got a chance to go meet with the surgeon who performed the surgery on his torn Achilles, Dr. Neil Elitrosh. And from what I understand, it was a great meeting. George Kittle was ahead on all markers. He's in a great spot. This doesn't mean that he will play week one, but everything looks right now to be trending in the direction. He received a favorable report from Dr. Elitrosh. The Niners officially activated him yesterday. So the fact that the doctor seems to have been good with where he's at right now, when they've activated him, the way it's tracking right now makes it look like a distinct possibility that he's going to be on that field for that opening game against the Rams, which would be a very quick recovery from a torn Achilles. But right now, I think he's very pleased with where he's at. The doctor's pleased with where he's at, and the Niners are pleased with where he's at.
1: Speaking of injuries, we saw Ashton Jeanty taken off the field this weekend. Needed help to get off the field. Sprained ankle and not expected to be a major issue for the entire season. Well, straight ahead, how did we get to the decision that came down on Monday? SportsCenter All Night continues. It's ESPN Radio.
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0: Sports Center all night. The Phillies try to make it 10 in a row against the Mariners.
3: Down to 3-2. Swing and a drive deep to right field. Cal does it again. Goodbye, baseball.
0: A starter has been named in Cleveland.
21: After Saturday's press conference, I'm shocked that they did this to the Cleveland fans.
0: The Lynx look to win their 7th in a row against the Valkyries.
3: Miles
22: turns the corner. 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
0: Plus, we have the latest on NFL players trying to return to college.
23: There's a lot of people trying to do the same thing. 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
1: 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Record-setting night in the WNBA. That's straight ahead. SportsCenter All Night continues. 9 straight wins is what we'd seen from the Phillies over the past couple of weeks. That same time span also saw the Mariners on the wrong side of a couple of blowout losses. But Monday in Seattle, tables seem to be turned, thanks in large part to one particular bat.
3: Now the 3-2. Swing and a drive deep to right field. Cal does it again. Goodbye, baseball. Into the lower deck and right. What a night for the big dumper. Cal rounds second, taking a tour around the bases. His 15th home run of the year in the first. Home run number 16 here in the bottom of the fifth inning. And the Mariners now lead the Phillies 7-2. And what a night for Cal Raleigh.
8: The 3-1. Swung on, crushed, right field. Has he done it again? It is gone! Cal Raleigh, his first three-homer game of his career. He crushes a solo blast. It's 9-2 Mariners.
1: 9-2 would be the final over the Phillies. Mariners snapping a four-game losing streak against the Phillies dating back to 2024. Cal Raleigh, 3-for-3, all three were homers. He now has 17 on the season. 3 homers, driving in 4 of the 9 runs. First career game with 3 homers, and first 3-homer game by a Mariners player since Edgar Martinez did it in 1999. Raleigh entered Monday batting 159 on the season. His batting average was 7th worst entering a 3-homer game by a player since 1900. He gets the 3 homers. Mariners get the win. Phillies get their 9-game win streak snapped. That 9-game streak had been the longest active win streak in Major League Baseball. In Miami, Red Sox trailed 2-1 in the 7th. They tied it up in the 8th. And then in the top of the 9th,
3: the pitch is ripped into right field. That's extra bases for Siegler. White runs so well. He's around second. He's going to be waved home. Tony Siegel puts the Red Sox ahead with an RBI triple. It is 3-2 in the ninth.
1: WEI with the call. They'd win it 4-2. The Red Sox, fourth straight come-from-behind victory. 16th comeback win since the All-Star break. That's the most in baseball. Red Sox scoring a pair in the ninth to break that 2-2 tie. 69 ninth inning runs this season. That snaps a tie with the Braves and the Rockies for most in Major League Baseball. Red Sox get the 4-2 win on the road in Florida. Speaking of Florida, Rays and Tigers.
8: 1-1. Swung on and hit high in the air to fairly deep right field. Over and back and toward the wall, and watching it sail on out of here is the right fielder for the Tigers, Zach McKinstry. Jonathan Arondo with just his second homer in the last couple months. And it's his 16th of the year, and the Rays extend their lead to 4-1.
1: 620 WDAE. 4-1 the final for Tampa Bay as they beat the Tigers. Drew Rasmussen, 6 innings of 3-hit balls, striking out 5. He's earned the win in 7 consecutive starts, longest streak of his career. The Tigers, meanwhile, suffering a 6th consecutive loss, their second 6-game losing streak this season after losing 8 straight back in the month of May. 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
2: Deshaun Watson named the starting quarterback of the Cleveland Browns.
4: Deshaun is going to start against Jacksonville, and ultimately felt like Deshaun gave us the best chance to move the ball and score points.
5: This is what I've been working for 2 years.
6: I am shocked. I feel awful for the fans of the Cleveland Browns.
1: Still another week of preseason to go, but the NFL regular season is right around the corner. Looking back just about 16 months ago, this is what we heard from Browns owner Jimmy Haslam about Cleveland's quarterback situation.
24: Well, I mean, let's address the elephant in the room. You know, we took a big swing and miss with Deshaun. We thought we had the quarterback. We didn't. And we gave up a lot of draft picks to get him. So we've got to dig ourselves out of that hole.
25: Shouldn't they be held accountable for that decision?
24: I've said this, I think, numerous times. The Deshaun Watson was an entire organization decision, and it ends with D and I. So, you know, hold us accountable.
1: That was a year ago, March. Now, Deshaun Watson is the Browns starter. Todd Monken, the head coach, making the decision known on Monday.
4: Deshaun is going to start against Jacksonville. Took in the full body of work over the course of offseason to training camp to the games, the joint practice, and ultimately felt like to start the season on the road, Deshaun gave us the best chance to move the ball and score points. I mean, that's really what it's about. And felt that way going in the last game, but wasn't sure, and after we talked as a staff, and after we re-looked at everything, we're going to go that direction.
1: Todd Monken saying that's what it was about. What he says it wasn't about was Watson ripping the Cleveland fans who booed him this past weekend.
4: Absolutely not. Zero. There was nothing.

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1: 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Back to the diamond. Twins haven't had much success on the road of late, but Monday facing the Athletics.
2: This ball hit high in the air for Kreidler. That ball is clobbered deep into the Sacramento night, headed for the clubhouse and gone. And welcome home, Ryan Kreidler. A moonshot off the top of the clubhouse. It's 3-1 Twins.
1: Twins getting out to the early start midway through the game. Fifth inning. They go on with 9-6 win. It's a three-run win. Treasure Island Baseball Network. Twins snapping a five-game road losing streak, had been tied for their second longest this season. Nationals pulling away from the Rockies.
3: The 1-2. Swing a long drive right field for Lyle. Back Moniak to the wall, and it is long gone. Up into the second deck, below the scoreboard, a three-run homer for Dalen Lyle. Nationals lead it 13-3.
1: 13-3 would be the final. Nationals Radio Network with the call as Washington snaps a four-game losing streak. Their 17th game this season where they've scored double digits. Most they've had in a season since 2019. They had 20 games that season. They have 17 this season as they beat Colorado, which suffers a seventh consecutive loss.
0: SportsCenter All Night.
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4: How good is that?
0: Number four.
1: Giants with a 5-0 shutout of the Reds. 60% of that offense from one swing. KNBR.
5: 2-2 pitch. Swing. There's a shot deep into right center field. Into Triples Alley. Way back there. Adios! Atlanta! To the deepest part of the ballpark. Right next to the 415 side. A three-run homer for Rafael Devers.
0: Number three.
1: Red Sox win in Miami. A fourth straight come-from-behind win. WEEI.
6: Pitch is ripped into right field. That's extra bases for Siegler. White runs so well. He's around second. He is going to be way home. Tony Siegel puts the Red Sox ahead with an RBI triple. It is 3-2 in the ninth.
0: Number two.
1: Rangers pound the White Sox in Chicago, but it wasn't just offense for Texas. 105-3, the fan.
7: The 1-0. Swing and a drive deep out into right field. Nimmo going back on this one at the wall. He leaps, and Nimmo makes the catch. Brandon Nimmo takes a two-run home run away from Andrew Benintendi. What a play by Nimmo to keep it a 2-0 ball game.
0: Number one.
1: Mariners top the Phillies. Cal Raleigh with three hits in the game. None of the three stay in the yard. Seattle Sports, 7:10 a.m.
8: The 3-1. Swung on. Crushed. Right field. Has he done it again? It is gone! Cal Raleigh, his first three-homer game of his career. He crushes a solo blast. It's 9-2 Mariners.
1: Mariners get the win. Raleigh with three hits. All three home runs. Also heard the Rangers win over the White Sox, getting that great defensive play. They also got some offense.
7: Well, here's Langford, and he lifts one high into the air, deep left. And Tanachi going back. He's at the wall, and it is gone. Another rainbow home run for the Rangers for Wyatt, his 15th of the season. It comes with Lopez on board, and the Rangers are up now 11-2.
1: Langford's 15th homer of the season, 105-3. The fan. Rangers, the 11-2 win over the White Sox. They've won four of the last five. They've moved into first place in the American League West. 11 runs for Texas. Most they've scored in a road game this season. 11 runs for the White Sox, 12 innings for the Pirates and Padres.
9: 3-2 pitch, ground ball. Up the middle, a base hit. Triolo will be waved. Here comes the throw to the plate. Not in time. Belly flop slide. Pirates take the lead in the 12th on the base hit by Nicky G.
1: 93-7 the fan, 3-2 the final. Pirates winning on the road in 12. Nick Gonzalez, 2-for-5 with the go-ahead RBI single in the 12th as the Pirates snap a three-game losing streak. Padres 2 games ahead of the Diamondbacks for the final NL wild card spot. Back to the NFL on the injury front. Raiders running back Ashton Gentia to be helped off the practice field over the weekend. It's believed to be a sprained ankle. Painful, but at this point, not considered to be a long-term issue. Malik Nabers practicing with the Giants, no longer wearing a red jersey. Coach John Harbaugh was asked if he'll be ready for week one.
10: Yeah, I just don't want to like make any kind of statements like that. I think it's reasonable to assume that. You know, those are all kind of things that you can assume. It's just based on watching the guy practice. But, you know, I know the only thing I know more than you guys know is that what the docs and the trainers tell me as far as his rehab. So, and that's doing well. He's doing really well with that. He's strong. He's in a good place. But how he gets through practice, how ready he is to play and protect himself, is really based on practice.
1: Nabers is recovering from a torn ACL, eyeing the Giants' season opener against Dallas. Christian McCaffrey back practicing with the Niners. San Francisco also activating George Kittle. Then there's team owner Jed York pleading no contest to a pair of misdemeanor charges yesterday after being arrested in Ohio on a prostitution-related charge. ESPN insider Adam Schefter.
11: He allegedly responded to an undercover ad on a prostitution website, showed up there, was ready to hand over $140, and police happened to be there to intercept him and obviously charge him at that point in time. Obviously, the NFL is now looking at this particular situation and is reviewing it under its personal conduct policy.
1: York has been the team's CEO since 2008, majority owner since 2024. It's Tuesday, August 25th, birthday of Marvin Harrison. The Hall of Famer's 54 today. Unsportsmanlike is next. I'm Jay Reynolds. It's ESPN Radio.
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3: I'm David Johnston with a 960 The Ref Southern Sports Center. The Braves are back at it tonight as they host the Dodgers in the first of a three-game series at Truist Park. Division leaders, the Braves lead the Phillies by 3.5 games in the NL East. The Dodgers have a 9.5 game lead over the Padres in the NL West. Bryce Elder on the mound for the Braves, 8-7 on the year, going up against Dodgers right-hander Tyler Glasnow, who is coming in with an ERA of less than 3. It'll be a 7:15 first pitch tonight. The Braves hosting the Dodgers. All the action right here on The Ref. Georgia football, the Bulldogs kicking off the season in 11 days. You get the top national and local sports stories every 20 minutes. It's Athens' Voice of the Dogs, 960 The Ref.
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23: Well, the Braves finished off the four-city road trip in style as they topped the Brewers 4-2 in the Little League Classic in Williamsport, Pennsylvania. Michael Harris II stayed hot with a home run in the eighth inning. That was critical as the Braves finally get a win over the Brewers. Day off yesterday, man, they needed it. A big series against the Dodgers, NL West leading Dodgers, starts tonight at Truist Park. Tyler Glasnow scheduled to go for the Dodgers. He's 3-0, has a 2.72 ERA, 13 walks and 49 strikeouts this year. Bryce Elder will get the ball for the Braves. He's 8-7, has a 3.92 ERA, 46 walks and 113 strikeouts. Ford leadoff show at 6, 5 Central and first pitch between the Braves and the Dodgers, 7:15 Eastern, 6:15 Central time across the street at Truist Park, and you can hear all of it on the Atlanta Braves Radio Network.
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0: It actually feels like a early fall morning out there. 66. Going to get up to 90 today, but you can just tell when you step out, it doesn't feel nearly as humid, and it feels great. We sound great. We sound great. And I mean, it is. It feels great out there. Good morning, Logan.
1: Just
0: you brought it back with you.
1: I'm happy to do it, man. If I can push the humidity out, I'm contributing a lot of stuff to this local area. But no, this will get you fired up for football season. And I would suggest something that me and the missus have to do in the next couple of days. Today might be a great day to pull out all that tailgate stuff and do your practice tailgate and make sure you have everything. Make sure it's all accounted for. Make sure it all works. Make sure nothing has gotten in there and eaten a hole in the tent during the off season, Dave. All those things you have to do. Make sure your electricity, your generators are still working. So this afternoon, you may see a mock tailgate in the Booker backyard, but I suggest a lot of folks pull it out and do it. We're getting up on it, man.
0: Now let me rain on your parade.
1: Okay.
0: If you look ahead to next week, Tuesday, 93, Wednesday, 94, Thursday, 95, next week. By the way, those are days in a month that start with an S, but Tuesday will feel like August 32nd, Wednesday will feel like August 33rd, and Thursday will feel like August 34th. Kickoff this year is on August 36th, so we'll see if we can get things to break a little bit after things get really hot again next week. So enjoy what we got going this week.
1: It's a rite of passage. We say it often. You're going to get days like this that trickle in. I guess that month that starts with an S you mentioned, what is the first? That Monday, Tuesday of next week. That's when you can start expecting a couple, not a lot, but a couple of nice days to trickle in, like we're getting today. Today feels good. The temperature will be high this afternoon, but the humidity changes everything when it's not apparent. But starting next week, we can start to expect it, but we know how it works around here. We've all been to September football games in Sanford Stadium. It's hot. It's going to be hot, but eventually we'll push it out of here. Get it out of here, Smokey. But it'll take a while. It'll take a little transitional period.
0: Now this can't be right. I'm even looking ahead to Friday and Saturday of next week, where they're saying Saturday the 5th, 98. Am I looking at Athens, Greece? It doesn't say Athens, Greece. Can you get to that far ahead? I know it's still a week and a half away.
1: According to Weather Channel, 93 on September 5th.
0: Okay. Well, that's still hot, but I like that better than 98.
1: See what it says.
0: And I'm not using the trusty iPhone at the moment, so I'll go try to find another one. 98 sounds a little high.
1: What are you looking at out of curiosity?
0: It's just is the first thing I brought up, some MSN linking to something, but it says it's the National Weather Service.
1: Since the internet has been existed, I've done weatherchannel.com. Yeah. It's a lot of meteorologists that collaborate with computers. I've always just kind of trusted that. It always coincides with what the meteorologists say in Atlanta when I listen to them in the mornings, too. It always kind of goes along with it, but 93 is what I'm looking at for the 5th, according to weatherchannel.com. It's a long ways out, I know. But we'll
0: see. Still got a week and a half to go.
1: But again, nobody in the history of Georgia football has ever expected a fall-like day for the first football game in Athens, even if it's a late September. What am I trying to say? Like, if Labor Day we were playing in the bins against Clemson or Oregon or something like that, the first home game may be a week later. We still don't expect like a cool, crisp fall day for the first home game in Sanford. I don't expect it for the first two or three home games. I've now adopted my mindset to accept that September will be one of the tentacles of summer. It's just going to be hot.
0: So weather.com, which has the Weather Channel logo on it.
1: Yeah, that's it. Weather.com.
0: Yes. Says 96 on Wednesday of next week, 94 on Thursday, but then 90 on Friday and 89 for a high on Saturday the 5th. So I like that much better. I'm kind of like an NCAA football player. I just keep looking around till I can get the ruling I want, and I'll go with that.
1: It's the way to do it.
0: Yeah, so 89 is much better. Maybe they had the numbers inverted or whatever. So we're good. even though 89 ain't great, but still.

0: It is what it is. August 36th, Georgia's kickoff this year against Tennessee State. So, yeah, other things going on. No Braves game, but they did get a little help from a Seattle team that's had a terrible season, and Cal Raleigh, who's had a terrible season. He hit three homers against the Phillies last night, snapped their nine-game winning streak. So the Braves got a half-game cushion there. So they lead the Phillies by 3.5 now in the NL East.
1: Cal has been he was such a good story last year when he hit with the playoffs combined. I have to put that in like big emphasis. 60-plus homers. Was it 61 or something like
0: that?
1: The reason I remember that, it actually irked me a little bit. Last season when he hit his homer in the playoffs that equaled 60 for the year, they were like celebrating him like, Mr. 60. It's like, no, that's not how we count. That's not how we do this. I'm sorry, we don't count that. You don't have 60 homers in a regular season when you count for your playoffs. It's a different stat altogether. It just rubbed me the wrong way. It was one of those things that just I didn't like.
0: Yep. But
1: long story short, he had a terrific, unbelievable good year, the Florida State Seminole, last season. But he has not had a great year this year. But, yeah, he hit three of them last night against who did he give him up? Who gave him up? I don't even know. Who was the?
0: I didn't see the box score. I just saw the game.
1: Wheeler was on the mound last night. Ooh. Zach Wheeler had a terrible outing. Here's his line: 4 innings, 9 hits, 8 earned runs, 4 homers given up. Shugart gave up one of the homers to Cal, so he gave up. Wheeler gave up 2 homers to Cal Raleigh. Shugart in the end of the game gave up another one, but. No, if it's going to happen to anybody, may as well happen to the Phillies yesterday. We need them to cool down a little bit.
0: Yeah.
1: Now, they're still 9-1 in their last 10.
0: Yep.
1: So they're on a heater.
0: But good to see Cal Raleigh help the Braves out a little bit.
1: Yeah. We appreciate it.
0: Yeah, we will definitely appreciate the help there. So tonight it'll be Bryce Elder on the mound against Tyler Glasnow. Tyler. And let's see how it goes. 7-15. Dodgers. Got the best record in the NL West at 80-51, and they are a half game back of the Brewers, they're a game back of the Brewers, best record in the National League, 81-50. Then you got the Braves, 76-55, and the Cubs are just a half game back of the Braves for the fourth best record in the NL. We're getting some quarterback talk, and I'm not talking about Deshaun Watson, although that was plenty of quarterback talk there. Had enough Deshaun Watson on the Nationals. That's all I heard coming in this morning. Deshaun Watson, Shedeur Sanders, Todd Monken, who's got a little bit, not completely, he's got a little bit of a built, to me, he sounds a little like Bill Parcells sometimes when he's talking. And maybe that brings it out in him too when he's having to deal with all this. But anyway, did see where Florida has officially named Aaron Filo as their starting quarterback.
1: Glad I was sitting down when you said that.
0: Stunning.
1: Would have been shocked.
0: So Dog Nation, a story that Mike Griffith wrote that has just been, that was posted at the top of the hour, says a player who has said he hates Georgia a lot, Aaron Filo, Prince Avenue Christian. Well, you know, here's the thing. If you've gone to Tech and you've gone to Florida, well, yes, you've made your bed as far as Georgia goes.
1: It's ingrained in their personalities. Yeah. I mean, Tech's entire personality is they want you to know they don't like Georgia. It's like, cool, what about your team? Well, we hate Georgia. It's like, well, what about Tech? No, we hate Georgia. That's just the entire MO personality of Tech and all their players and everything. But yeah, I remember him saying this. When was the quote that he actually said? I guess it was at SEC Media Days, maybe. Was that when it was? I forget. Maybe it was spring practice. I don't know. But Aaron Filo met the media. I think it was spring practice. But he met the media down in Gainesville, and he said something along the lines of, I really don't like Florida. It was a baited question.
0: Yeah.
1: But it's still one of those where we could talk to Alan Thomas about this. In fact, it'd be more of a Leland Barrow conversation, not an Alan Thomas. But you do media train your players. You don't like your players to stand up in front of any microphone and use terms I don't like or I hate or anything like that when it comes to a rival. You don't want that. But Aaron Filo took the bait. He bit on the hook and said what the media member, whoever it was, wanted him to say, wrote his story, got his headline, and now the headline is still a thing on August 25th at dognation.com, thanks to Mike Griffith. So it's something he said. It's not going to go away. And guess what, Dave? You're going to see this again around Halloween.
0: When?
1: Around Halloween.
0: I can't wait.
1: Surprise, surprise. Yeah, it's not going to go away. So when he took that bait, it's now lingering for quite a while. And we'll see how it affects maybe a little bulletin board material. You know the players see this. Russ Tanner tells us as much, man. It's not.
0: Oh yeah.
1: It's not a nothing.
0: Yeah.
1: So we'll see. But yeah, that no surprise when Buster Faulkner took that job down at Florida from Tech and Aaron Filo followed him. It would have taken an absolute just heater from somebody else to win that job. I couldn't tell you their backup. I have no idea who he beat out for the starting job. But, you know, good for him. But when you say things about my local team, I'm going to remember them too. So
0: let's go with, I think it was a young man named Tramell Jones, who was he's a redshirt freshman, a top 25 quarterback. But like you said, when Buster Faulkner became their OC and Aaron Filo transferred, that was the writing on the quarterback wall.
1: By the way, what we're kind of doing on air right now, me and you, trying to remember like backups and who's on the rosters.
0: Oh, yeah.
1: I don't know if you got a chance to see it yesterday. SEC Shorts is back. They made their first video since the end of last season. Did you watch it yesterday? The premise of the new SEC Shorts, it was a little long in my opinion, but it was basically a game show. Multiple contestants from each SEC team stood up like a typical game show, having to answer questions about who's on your roster.
0: Yeah.
1: And what it's funny because what we're doing is eerie because one of the clips in that SEC Shorts, one of the contestants, like the Florida contestant, could not name like a single player on the roster. But then they said, let's have a flashback to 15 years ago when you were also on this show.
0: Yeah.
1: And he was like reeling off the entire quarterback depth chart, the recruits. What high school did Brandon Spikes go to? What high school did this? And he was just reeling it off, blah, blah, blah, blah, blah. That's something you and I have brought up recently, how more in tune we used to be to recruiting, to depth charts, to where these guys are from, what high schools they went to, who did they beat out on the recruiting trail. I used to know every single bit of that stuff. And then SEC Shorts hit the nail on the head yesterday with new fans these days. We don't really know. We can't keep up with it all.
0: When you mentioned a moment ago that you didn't even know who Filo beat out, and then I couldn't think of it either, but 5 or 10 years ago, I'd have been like, man, I need to start. I got to dust. I got to get ready here. The season starts this week, and we got SEC teams playing next week, and now I'm like, don't know. Doesn't matter. You'll find out soon enough.
1: If you had put me on the spot and said earlier and said, who's Florida's quarterback? It would have taken me about 4 seconds of actual thinking that I would have said, oh, the Filo kid from Tech. That's what I would have come up with. Yeah. I would have known that. I think.
0: But we only know Aaron Filo a little bit more just because of his being an Athens guy or a guy from this area, you know, going to Prince Avenue.
1: You also keep one eye on your enemies. I keep an eye on Tech. I know the Fernando Mendoza's little brother. I can't think of his first name.
0: Alberto, I believe.
1: Alberto Fernando is going to be the Tech quarterback.
0: Let me double check. That could be incorrect.
1: Let's see. Let me think about this for a second. So Auburn, I'm trying to think of his name, the quarterback from South Florida, the transfer.
0: Yeah.
1: I can see his face in my head right now, but I'm coming up blank on his name.
0: I'd have to go look.
1: Let's think of more quarterbacks. Okay, rival to the North, Tennessee. They just a couple days ago named freshman Brandon Faison. We've discussed him before. He's a five-star true freshman. Good luck, Tennessee. We had good luck with a five-star true freshman in 2017 in Jake Fromm. It can work, but it's a big risk.
0: Although technically, you know what I'm about to say? Mm-hmm. I'm technically guy. He didn't win the job.
1: No, he didn't.
0: He played because of an injury.
1: He did.
0: Byron Brown is the Auburn quarterback who has incredible numbers at South Florida. We'll see how that translates to the SEC.
1: Let's think of another local rival. I'll include, it's not a natural rival, but Alabama just this week named their quarterback, and I'm drawing a blank on his name. I don't even
0: I'm
1: know.
0: I'm in the Phil Steele.
1: I know. See if he's if you is say the it, name, I'll know.
0: It's not Keaton Russell. Keelan Russell.
1: Yes,
0: Keelan Russell.
1: He was named starter just a couple of days ago.
0: Redshirt freshman. He was a big time recruit.
1: Mm-hmm. We know Lenoris Sellers at South Carolina. We both would have come up with that very fast. Yep. That's one of the consistencies in the sport right
0: Arkansas
1: now.
0: Arkansas just named their starter.
1: The guy that
0: it'll be Georgia's first SEC opponent.
1: And it was the young man that no. I did it again.
0: He has an initials for first name.
1: KJ.
0: KJ Jackson.
1: KJ Jackson. Don't know a ton about KJ Jackson, but
0: I'll just say good luck, young man.
1: Mm-hmm.
0: You got your work cut out for you.
1: Clemson, we don't play him this year, but who is Clemson's starting quarterback?
0: You know, it's funny you mentioned that. I saw that the other day, and it wasn't even a name. Like, it was like, is it an Italian? I think it's like an Italian-sounding name. And I was like, oh, wait a minute. I've lost my way on Clemson, and I'll tell you here in a moment. But it wasn't a name that I was, like, greatly familiar with or anything like that.
1: Vezina,
0: yeah, that's
1: Christopher
0: right.
1: Christopher Vezina.
0: Yeah. Italian name.
1: Now, has he only been with Clemson, or has he come in from somewhere else?
0: Yeah, he was their backup last year. So he's a junior.
1: He's been with the program since 2023. So he and Gunnar Stockton have something in common.
0: Mm-hmm.
1: Been with the program for a while. Same with Lenoris. Throw him in there, too. He's been around for a while.
0: I know. It's crazy.
1: It is to an extent crazy. But here's the thing. What we were saying a second ago, there was a time where I could tell you who Byron Brown beat out or who recruited him. And I don't know. I used to know all this stuff. And that's exactly what SEC Shorts leaned into yesterday. It was, again, it was a little long. It got a little redundant, but it was funny.
0: It was true.
1: It was good to have the boys back. They made me giggle a little bit. There were some funny moments in there.
0: So, Byron Brown, is from Rollsville, North Carolina. He committed to South Florida and actually graduated from South Florida. So, you know, back if this were a few years ago, we'd be like, oh, he's a grad transfer. Mm-hmm. Of course, that's completely just lost its meaning now. Mm-hmm. You don't hear that anymore. But yeah, he was with South Florida for 4 years. So this will be his fifth year in college. And in the old days, we'd just say, Auburn got grad transfer Byron Brown. That's a big pickup for them, even though he followed his coach up there. But that's me saying that's the first time I've heard him referred to that way. Mm-hmm. But that's what he is.
1: Hard to keep up.
0: And his numbers last year for South Florida were pretty unbelievably, 3 for 3,158 yards, 28 touchdowns, 7 picks, ran for 1,000 yards, 14 touchdowns.
1: Well, we were all big fans of him the night he went to the Swamp.
0: Mm-hmm.
1: Got the victory down there. That was a good
0: night. He's done something that Auburn hasn't done, right, in a while. When was the last time Auburn won in the Swamp?
1: Ooh, that's a good question.
0: Don't know they play every year, but still.
1: Do they?
0: He knows what it's like.
1: I thought that was kind of a rare meeting until recently.
0: Are they common? They're not commons, though, are they?
1: I don't think so. But
0: and there's another thing. I used to know when everybody played each other and when they were on the schedule. Now I don't know that either.
1: They've not played since 2019.
0: How about that?
1: But the last time Auburn won in the Swamp, to answer your question, I believe 2007. Wow, that's a trivia question. 2007, Auburn went down and beat number 4 Florida. That was unranked Auburn beating. Oh, you know what game that was?
0: Is that Tebow's Tears?
1: No, that was Ole Miss. He lost. Ole Miss.
0: That's right.
1: But still, Auburn beat him 20-17 in a big upset.
0: Byron Brown will not beat Florida in the Swamp this year because Florida comes to Auburn.
1: Mm-hmm.
0: So he does play Florida, but not in Gainesville. According to the Phil Steele on the Auburn page, former annual foes meet for just the second time since 2011. Golish beat Florida as an 18-point underdog last year in the Swamp. Tigers have lost their last 3 SEC openers, and that will be their SEC opener the same day the Dogs travel to Arkansas.
1: You stumbled on a little bit of a rabbit hole because they used to play every year.
0: I know.
1: Up until when we added, up until what happened in 2002 that we switched up things?
0: In 02?
1: 02. They played every year until 02, and then they didn't play again until 06.
0: Well, let's see. What
1: I guess, Georgia used to play Ole Miss every year.
0: Yeah.
1: But you added the extra game, I think, in that window. And then,
0: maybe that's
1: know,
0: what it was.
1: I don't know what it was, because the Carolina and Arkansas joined in 92.
0: Yeah, that was 10 years before that.
1: So I don't, I'd have to go back and refresh my memory of why some things got shuffled up. But that win in 07 in the Swamp, you have to go back to 1994 to get to the previous win for Auburn in the Swamp. So it has not happened much often at all.
0: So in 01, Coach Rick's first year, the Dogs were 5-3 in the SEC. So 02, 7-1 in the SEC when they won the championship. So what in a... wasn't an extra conference game. So they'd been playing 8 conference games since Arkansas and South Carolina joined the league. In fact, that's when they went 91, the Dogs were 4-3 in the SEC. 92, the Dogs were 6-2 in the SEC. So the extra conference game corresponded to Arkansas and South Carolina joining the league. Mm-hmm.
1: I guess what happened, the schedule got shuffled up a little bit. As I mentioned, Georgia, Ole Miss used to play every year.
0: Mm-hmm.
1: I think instead of having two permanent West rivals, which used to be the case, in 03 or whatever year it was, they moved to only having one rotating the rest
0: of
1: them.
0: That's probably what it was, yes. It was a rotation there because the Dogs played Ole Miss in 02, did not play Ole Miss in 03, did not play Ole Miss in 04. Did not play Ole Miss in 05, played Ole Miss again in 06.
1: Which is mirroring the Auburn-Florida
0: thing
1: here. So.
0: Yeah, that's what it was. It was the way they were doing it with the East and the West. So there. Interesting stuff, though. So Byrum Brown.
1: Well, we are 48 hours away, Dave, from waking up on a FCS Thursday. I was thinking about that more last night, how much football we have this week. Now, if you watch it, you're a sicko if you want to watch it, and I'm a sicko. I'm raising my hand. I'm referencing the Sickos Committee, one of the great follows on social media that brings up all the things you may miss about the beautiful sport of college football, but they'll be watching Thursday night. I'll be watching. I'll be watching something Thursday night. I don't know. The Braves will be losing 4-0 in the first to the Dodgers, so I may as well find some FCS football.
0: Got to find something there. Yeah, you can watch, let's see, what is Steelers-Bills on the NFL Network, Patriots-Browns on Prime, and then Rams-Chargers on the NFL Network.
1: Wonder if Stetson will get some more snaps. I don't know. I have no idea.
0: You
1: hope so. It seems like there's a real battle for the number two in Los Angeles right now. But here's my thought on that, though. When you draft Ty Simpson, what was he, number 8 overall or somewhere in the first round, very high pick, you're not just going to put him on the practice squad. I think Stetson might be in a really bad spot as far as bean counting.
0: Well, that's generally how it works.
1: I know.
0: The third string quarter. It just depends how they want to handle it. Simpson was a 113.
1: 13. Yeah, I mean, even though Stetson has had the better preseason and he looked really, really good this past weekend against whoever he played, he was putting on a show. I still just don't see how the Rams look at their 13th overall pick this past draft and just say, yeah, we're going to stick you on the practice squad. No, you're going to keep developing him as much as you can. You owe him a bunch of money. And so I think that stinks for Stetson, but he'll find a home somewhere, I think. But who knows?
0: I remember Jim Mora when he was the coach of the Falcons, DJ Shockley. The Falcons had DJ. And every week he'd get asked about DJ, and he said, never had this many questions anywhere about the third string quarterback.
1: Mm-hmm. Maybe that's why the Falcons said no more Bulldogs.
0: Well, they had already started it then. Then they have DJ. And that was actually kind of interesting where he said that. I was trying to remember who would have been the quarterback then. Vic would have been the quarterback. And I don't remember who the backup was, but I remember him saying, yeah. Okay, I'll talk about DJ. I've never really had this much conversation about the third-string quarterback like this, but yeah, let's do it. Let's do it. And you know what we said, though? Hey, he's good.
1: We like him around here.
0: Yeah, then, of course, gets the knee injury, and you hate that for him.
1: Mm-hmm.
0: I love taking these little trips down SEC lane. Thank you, SEC Shorts, for kind of going there with it makes me feel better, too, knowing that we're not the only ones in that boat. And even if you go look at Georgia's roster for the upcoming season, and you can see where, okay, I got to I got to make sure I've reacclimated myself to some of these names, because you even players on your own roster, like you were saying, you can name the tight end room from 2018 almost. Well, the tight end room's a bad example for this year because I think we're locked in. But you know what I'm saying. Mm-hmm. 10 years ago, 15 years ago, you can almost name the players easier than you can now to an extent.
1: You know what else I've gotten bad at, and I'll admit this, when I see players without their jerseys on.
0: Yeah.
1: I struggle.
0: Oh, I've always
1: struggled trying to, hey, who is that? Who is
0: yeah,
1: that?
0: Who is yeah. That? Absolutely. Yeah. Yeah. Who is that 6'4", 260-pound guy?
1: He looks good.
0: Yeah. Who is that? Who's that rock over there?
1: Does he eat bread?
0: Yeah.
1: No.
0: He does not. He eats rocks. Yeah. That's the interesting thing about all of that.
1: Speaking of SEC Lane, little news on that last night, by the way. The SEC came out with a statement.
0: Oh, yeah.
1: Saying we want to keep college athletes. We do not condone. I'd have to read the exact.
0: Oh, they basically said we don't agree with this.
1: It says college athletes, not former professional athletes, have been at the heart of the Southeastern Conference. Individuals who choose to leave college athletics, sign professional playing contracts, and compete professionally should not then be permitted to return to college competition. They go on to have a couple more paragraphs. My question about this, though. Does Lane Kiffin take the message?
0: No.
1: Or does he bring the young man, I've already forgotten his name again, something Wright, Wright.
0: Daquan Wright.
1: Does he bring him in?
0: He said yesterday, whenever, he's like, he's not backing down on this.
1: Okay.
0: He even said, he's like, hey, it's my job as the LSU coach to get the best players. And he was saying something, we need to find the soundbite, but he's basically going, this is not anything new. He was like, this is what we do. If I have a chance to get a really good player, I'm going to go get that player. This is not anything new. And it's like, well, wait a minute. This is because yeah, this you're is getting new. A guy off an NFL roster, and he's going to be making more than he would have made if he had made the team. Don't give me that BS.
1: I've seen others say something similar to yeah. what I'm about to say, so I don't want to make this an original thought, but I agree with it, is that if Lane or anybody else takes players like this out of this realm – they, in my opinion, and I agree with others, they lose the right to complain about the system. Because yeah. Lane has been one of the biggest complainers about the system since for the last couple of years, whether yeah. it be the calendar, whether it be the NIL, whether it be anything. If Lane does take Daquan Wright out of the Browns camp and puts him on an LSU uniform, he loses the right to complain about anything, because you, my man, two lanes, not one lane, but two lanes,
0: yeah.
1: Or I guess he's one lane, you lose the right to complain because you are the problem. You are the spearhead of the problem of college football. But at the same time, I do sympathize to an extent with what he's saying. Yeah, it's my job to get the best players. This is, and if it's allowed, I'm going to do it.
0: This is what he said yesterday.
1: You got it.
0: He said yesterday, they're available to recruit. So ourselves, like many places around the country, are recruiting them. He said this could lead to a situation where we may end up playing against them. Yeah, so it's one of those things, too.
1: He's right.
0: Where, I mean, he's not wrong, but still, it's not the rule, it's the spirit of the rule, which has gone way out of whack. And the SEC can, I mean, they can put out all the statements they want, but they can't. And the SEC, I guess, could say, we're not allowing it in the conference, and then it'll just go to a judge in some parish in Louisiana, and it'll get thrown out. Yeah, they'll get a restraining order or whatever, and the guy will play.
1: Judge Thibodeau.
0: Yeah, exactly.
1: Judge,
0: LaViolette, no, you can just,
1: What is the name of that little Florida Lee? Judge Florida Lee.
0: I'm talking about
1: the Saints logo. It's a Florida Lee. Yeah. Judge Florida Lee from Thibodeau Parish has ruled that Daquan Wright can be a Tiger.
0: Lane says, in my opinion, knowing the information, it's really wrong to be critical of the kids, which I hadn't heard anybody criticize the kids. They were granted a fifth year by a judge saying they were wrong by the NCAA. It's simply that a judge decided they should have a fifth year like everyone moving forward will have. And that's kind of what he has put out there. He suggested the current recruiting by colleges of NFL rookies is a totally unique circumstance that came about because of the 5-for-5 ruling. and players feeling like they should have known about it before, and because of all the cases around the country, I don't think we'll have this situation again. Well, yeah, that's true.
1: That's true.
0: That is true. This is not something that we're going to be discussing every year.
1: I hope not.
0: But it'll be something else.
1: Lane Kiffin has become a company man. Lane Kiffin is adopted the MO, the mindset, the personality of the LSU Tigers. They're going to do things that others don't agree with. They're going to give you two middle fingers when you complain about it. Then they're going to probably beat you on the field. I'm not saying they're going to beat Georgia if they get a chance. I think Georgia's got a pretty good chance. But when they go up against an Arkansas or something like that, Arkansas gets beat 59-7. Arkansas is going to complain, well, they had all these advantages, blah, blah, blah. And you know what LSU's going to do? Here's not one, but two middle fingers. We're moving on to the next week. That's what they're going to do.
0: Are we also, and it's not, it's not about the player to me. In fact, I looked. Tell me everything you remember about him in the two games against Georgia last year.
1: I don't remember much at all.
0: He played in both. He caught passes in both.
1: Did he score a point?
0: He did not.
1: No points.
0: Okay. He did not. In fact, on October 18th, 2025.
1: It's a good day.
0: At Sanford Stadium. In a 43-35 victory in which the Dogs outscored Ole Miss 17-0 in the fourth quarter. The come-from-behind win, DeQuan Wright caught three passes for 34 yards. He was targeted seven times. And then, what would that have been? From middle of October, November, just like over 2 months later, when the Dogs lost to Ole Miss in the Sugar Bowl.
1: Bad day.
0: Yeah. He was targeted five times. He caught two passes for 18 yards. So that's what DeQuan Wright did against the Bulldogs last year. I don't remember his name at all.
1: That's because Trinidad and Kiwan Lacy were on the show.
0: I know. But the thing now is for LSU, if he does play for them this year, and it sounds like he will, is he their best tight end? He was second team All-SEC last year. Even if he's not their best tight end, if he's in a good tight end room like Georgia has, he still gives them a little more depth. And the guy that's played in the league.
1: He does. Tredez Green is listed as the number one tight end.
0: Yeah.
1: Zach Grace, Malachi Thomas. Here's an LSU guy, J.D. LaFleur.
0: J.D. LaFleur.
1: LaFleur.
0: Tredez Green was second team all SEC last year. Maybe they shared it, or maybe it was a coaches and a AP or something, like, who knows? But yeah, they got players. You know what LSU has? Players.
1: Mm-hmm. No, they're gonna
0: always have players. Yeah,
1: I do look at LSU as a team that has done everything within it, the possibility. That's literally what Lane's doing, the possibility of becoming the best team possible.
0: Yeah,
1: and you and I both agreed on this last week or in the past couple of weeks that I think in the next 3 to 5 years, LSU will win a national championship.
0: They're due for their next one because that's how they do it.
1: But even the X factor, well, Lane can't get it done. I think he does get it done at LSU. Mm-hmm. I do.
0: Over under 8.5 for LSU. The wheel has already landed on them at some point. We've already landed on LSU.
1: And but here's the thing.
0: Clemson to open.
1: Over the next 3 or 5 years, this may be their worst team.
0: Yeah.
1: Real possibility. This could be their worst team over the next 3 to 5 years.
0: Very well could be. We shall see.
1: Ooh, I like this. Their right guard, their backup right guard, his name is Jaquan Sprinkle.
0: Nice.
1: I like that a lot. Sprinkle. Something about a giant offensive lineman with the last name Sprinkle. Like, he's going to squish you. Yeah, he is going to absolutely push you off your block, and you can't do anything about it.
0: It's the equivalent of his nickname being Tiny.
1: Yeah, exactly.
0: Yeah. Oh, look at Tiny Sprinkle.
1: Jaquan Sprinkle. I like that a lot. I'm a fan of Mr. Sprinkle.
0: All right, Logan, let's take a break at 6:41.
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0: Speaking of Lay Lane Train, Quad City DJs blessed us with this certified banger in the year 1996 of our Lord on the Billboard year-end Hot 100 list. Came in at number 11. And guess what, Dave? We're 11 days until kickoff.
1: Hey, how about that?
0: How about that? Lane Train from the Quad City DJs. I was in middle school, and this was a banger, Dave.
1: Mm-hmm.
0: Just a real certified. They don't use it enough today. This would get me fired up in Sanford Stadium or Stegman Coliseum or Foley Field. Whoever's in charge of that stuff, how about a little more Quad City DJs? Alan Thomas, more Quad City DJs, please. It's the Morning Show 960 The Ref, presented by Piedmont Orthopedics and Sports Medicine, the official healthcare provider of the Dogs. We'll have Alan in a few minutes. Let's get to a couple emails before we get to
1: Alan.
0: Yeah,
1: let's do that. We'll pick up the ones we don't get to here. We'll pick up
2: You've got eight. Mail.
1: 8 o'clock hour.
0: Got mail.
1: It's always great that we have mail, and always great that Dr. Clay is checking in from Delray Beach, Florida, leading things off with a good morning to the Sue Falzone and Nancy Patterson of Sports Radio.
0: I think Sue Falzone is Tennessee's starting quarterback.
1: That's right.
0: This year.
1: Yeah. Clemson's
0: starting quarterback.
1: Yeah. On this Tuesday morning, where we're in the midst of a baseball free fall. Or is that a baseball free fall?
0: Free fall, yeah. Free
1: fall. Last year, when the Braves missed the playoffs, that was a baseball free fall. It was baseball free. Where you hope these Braves find the strength to hold on to this lead, and as a shout out to what was discussed yesterday, why not Falzone and Patterson? Falzone, the first female head athletic trainer in American professional sports and assistant athletic trainer. Patterson were the first part of any pair of female athletic trainers for the Dodgers in 2012. So it was a shout out to the organization that made this historic hire and the weird news for the questionable practice the Dodgers owners use of his money. Let's play Marshall Mathers and here's some Slim Shady.
3: May I have your attention, please?
1: What is the weird news of the questionable practice that the Dodgers are using for his money?
0: I hate to be caught off guard. Is it just how much money they're spending, all the deferred payments? I know what do they owe Otani? Like $500 million?
1: Yeah.
0: But they're not going to pay him till like 2060 or something like that?
1: Yeah.
0: Just defer. I don't know. Unless there's something
1: keep
0: new.
1: Deferring.
0: Unless
1: I don't
0: there's
1: know.
0: Something new.
1: I am not sure.
0: I do so, a very nostalgic song, safe in the radio computer, but still makes me nervous. Sometimes it's context that I'm not a fan of.
1: So it does say that his father, things we're learning here, his name is connected to the Dodgers through his father, Marshall Bruce Mathers Jr., who was a minor league player in the Dodger system. Did we know this? In fact, he won the Triple Crown in the California League in 1981. That is pretty interesting. I did not know that. A minor league player for the Dodgers, if that's what we're talking about. I'm not sure.
0: Interesting.
1: Yeah. Did not know that. Things we have learned. If that is what Dr. Clay was getting at, that's an interesting nugget. A 3-5 game lead is better than a 3.5 game lead is better than a 2.5 game lead.
0: Those are facts.
1: Yeah, absolutely. Yeah. That is true. That is not even opinion.
0: Mm-hmm.
1: Chats DVT stats no one asked for, but you'll get anyway. The Braves are 23rd in all of MLB in OBP. The Phillies 22nd. The Brewers 2nd. The Braves are up to 4th in team ERA. The Phillies 14th. The team ERA has actually improved during this recent bad streak. It is interesting that we're laser focused on what the Braves were going to do pitching wise.
0: Mm-hmm.
1: But it's actually the offense that is not good.
0: Got some holes out there.
1: Mm-hmm.
0: Got some underperformers for sure.
1: More chats, DVT, Ronald Acuna stats. Of all right fielders in Major League Baseball, 17th in homers with 13. Although he doesn't have enough PA That's plate appearances, not Paul Ossenmacher. His OBP among right fielders would be tied for eighth. He does get on base. If he had enough PAs to qualify, his BA batting average, not Brandon Adams, would be 13th. He acts like a superstar, throws like a superstar. The Braves need him to be a superstar, but he doesn't stay healthy. And the numbers that are applicable, regardless of number of PAs, BA, and OBP, are average at best. This is year three of his decline. He will get that huge contract with someone, but these numbers and trends will say it would be a bad investment. Jim Jarvis being sent down makes sense. Why, oh, why would you hang on to $20 million man, pinch runner extraordinaire H.S. Kim? You can't play him, and the Braves don't play him, and he's burning a roster spot. Chat Stevie T, comparison of the day. Player A, a 256 BA, three homers, nine RBIs in 91 plate appearances. Player B, 258 batting average, two homers, 13 RBIs in 135 plate appearances. Player A, former second baseman shortstop, currently in the minors for the Astros, Braden Shoemake. Player B, current backup shortstop for the Astros, Nick Allen. Little did we know how good we had it compared to pinch runner extraordinaire Kim. Isn't that crazy?
0: Yeah, thank God for DeBon.
1: No kidding.
0: DeBon has saved this
1: whatever utility,
0: you want to call him.
1: Boy, that double play turned in the game Sunday night was gigantic. Since the question was asked Monday, how do we remember Tavares King? Well, how do we remember Arian Smith? As the receiver with great speed, with the huge catch and run against Ohio State? Or as the player that, when we looked back, we can't believe he didn't drop that pass on that same play? All I know is, thank God he didn't. Because that's what I'll always remember Arian Smith for.
0: Yeah, wide open. I that one was spoiled for me, by the way. So I'm watching, I was not at the Peach Bowl. I was watching at home, and you know how streaming can be a few seconds behind. And where was the ball? It was a 75-yard touchdown, right?
1: Yeah.
0: 75 yards.
1: Yeah.
0: Things were feeling a little bit desperate at the time. It didn't feel great as a Georgia fan, the position you're in right now. Barrett Salee, of all people, now of the Braves Radio Network, who did so much stuff with CBS and whatever covering college football before that. I had my computer out, and all of a sudden, I see just the simple tweet from Barrett, touchdown Georgia.
1: Yeah.
0: And I'm like, what?
1: Huh?
0: Like,
1: what just happened?
0: Yeah, my mind was like not processing that at all. And then what about 4 seconds later? It wasn't that much of a lag, but 4 seconds, 5 seconds later, I see Stetson kind of drop back in the pocket, then just air one out. And I'm realizing, okay, maybe this is not a joke of some sort. Like, something happens. Then when Arian was just social distancing all of the Ohio State secondary, man, that was one of those, okay, let's buckle in and do this thing, man. We're not out of it like we thought. And then the rest is history, man. That was a pretty good game. But yeah,
1: sure, Barrett
0: Salee's tweet threw me way off. It's like, what? I have since then, by the way, I really, really, really, really try to avoid any online spoilers while I'm watching a game at home. I don't like
1: him.
0: I don't like him at all. Brock Bowers, the long touchdown against Georgia Tech in 21. Remember that catch and run?
1: Oh,
0: that one was spoiled by the StatCast that we have access to.
1: Yeah.
0: I just, for some reason, don't like that. I want to watch it live
1: Tennessee,
0: in my mind live.
1: Thanks to Stat Broadcast, I knew Tennessee had missed that field goal everyone in the room knew. There was about a 5 second delay, or it was about 5 seconds ahead.
0: But weren't you nice enough not to tell the people in the room?
1: Didn't say anything, but I had a reaction. Oh my God, I think I said something.
0: Yeah. It happens.
1: Yeah, but I was trying not to. But they all knew something happened.
0: You were the least stressed man in the room watching that field goal, because I went ahead and accepted that loss.
1: Yeah.
0: Man, Georgia let this one get away.
1: Yeah.
0: No, never mind. Let's go to overtime.
1: Logan.
0: Yeah.
1: We'll keep doing emails. Thank you, Dr. Clay. We'll continue on with emails in the 8 o'clock hour. It's 6:54.
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0: found the Quad City DJs from 30 years ago. Moving on up a little bit.
1: Yeah, man.
0: Is Creed...
1: We do not tolerate Creed hate on the morning show on 960 The Ref. Yeah. The year 2000.
0: This I was going to say, is Creed in the 2000s? Yes. That's what I was going to say. Barely. But
1: barely. Yeah, 2000.
0: Or this song.
1: Number 11. This is like certified platinum banger. People will deny that, but people will listen to it in their car alone and jam out, hoping their friends don't find out. Everybody does it. Just embrace it. Let it be your thing.
0: That's right.
1: Enjoy your morning with a little Creed. It's better. Your coffee tastes better. The birds sound a little louder. The air is crisper when Creed is playing.
0: Absolutely.
1: Good stuff.
0: Dave and Logan along with you. Alan Thomas along with us in the 7 o'clock hour.
1: He's singing along to Creed right now.
0: Oh, yeah.
1: Now.
0: Oh, yeah. He will also talk to us about how things went Thursday night. With like the NCAA soccer record. That was awesome.
1: I wish I was in town, man. It looked like a really, really cool night at Sanford.
0: 25,000 plus.
1: Love it.
0: Hey, it's 6:58.
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0: I'm David Johnston with a 960 The Ref Southern Sports Center. 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One call, that's all. The Braves are back at it tonight as they host the Dodgers in the first of a three-game series at Truist Park. Division leaders, the Braves lead the Phillies by 3.5 games in the NL East. The Dodgers have a 9.5 game lead over the Padres in the NL West. Bryce Elder on the mound for the Braves, 8-7 on the year, going up against Dodgers right-hander Tyler Glasnow, who is coming in with an ERA of less than 3. It'll be a 7:15 first pitch tonight. The Braves hosting the Dodgers. All the action right here on the Ref. Georgia football, the Bulldogs kicking off the season in 11 days. You get the top national and local sports stories every 20 minutes. 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
25: In 2022, quarterback Stetson Bennett led this school to the national title over SEC rival Alabama, 33-18. Margaret.
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25: Right.
23: I want to rock!
0: Yeah. What do you want to do? Not a whole lot. I just want to rock. It's the Morning Show presented by Piedmont Orthopedics and Sports Medicine, the official healthcare provider of the Georgia Bulldogs. Dave, Logan, and our man, Alan Thomas. We could almost do reunited again, because it's one of those things where it's been a couple of weeks since the three of us have been in the room together at the same time.
1: That's why I will ask Logan, because I know he's going to get this. Yeah. Well, Dave may get this, but Logan.
2: Yes.
1: In that great montage that you put together right there that starts that with Twisted Sister, who is the actor that asked the kid, what do you want to do with your life?
2: I can see him in Animal House. I can't think of his name, though, but I know.
0: Niedermeyer.
1: Played Niedermeyer in Animal House, but his name is?
2: I got nothing. I'm sorry.
1: Mark Metcalf.
2: I let you down. Mark Metcalf. I do know the name now that you're saying it.
1: Now everybody can take the most useless piece of knowledge and use that all day long. But that's a great montage put together by Logan to start that hour.
2: Metcalf.
0: He was, who was the lead singer of the band? Who was Mark something? I'll think of
1: Mark
0: it.
1: Mark Knopfler?
0: No, it was, let's see. I'll have to think of the song. But anyway, I'll get to that. But yeah, Mark Metcalf. Good call there, AT. How are you today?

0: question.
1: Oh, yeah.
0: They're answering the question. But no, that's great. I am proud every time somebody answers that
1: Absolutely.
0: Question correct.
1: Yeah, I guess that's free enterprise. You don't have to get permission from the marketing team to say, we're gonna ask about Stetson Bennett and the University of Georgia. It's like, hey, go for it.
2: Especially when it's a positive yeah. Georgia question.
0: That's correct.
2: Yeah, those
0: exactly.
2: are even better.
1: Exactly.
2: Yeah, that's excellent stuff.
1: Can you also confirm to us on your drive here, you may have heard the sweet, sweet sounds of Creed last hour. Were you singing along in your car as you were pulling up to the station?
0: I very much like that song.
1: I do
0: Creed.
1: Too. I do too.
0: Anybody that didn't have that on their iPod shuffle when those were around.
2: Yeah, man.
1: See, there's a lot of Creed deniers out there. Like, they secretly love them, but they will tell you to your face, no, I don't like Creed. Like, yeah,
0: it's
1: you like, do.
0: It's the moped. Yes, it's the moped theory back in my day. And everybody had a moped. You're afraid to tell everybody you had a moped, but you loved it when you had it.
2: It was
0: right?
2: fun.
0: That's right.
2: Exactly. Yes, it was.
1: Good analogy.
2: Great, great stuff there. What we were talking about before we came on last Thursday night, the soccer event went off great. And for the time being, I'm sure it'll get broken, but for the time being.
0: I don't know. That record's going to be tough to beat.
2: 25
0: plus. Everybody's seen the game plan, but boy, what a phenomenal night for all things University of Georgia. And really can't thank the 25,000 plus that came out and made that thing happen. But, you know, a lot of kudos go to a lot of people along the way. You know, the idea to actually do it in there, and something that Kadani had pushed for and talked about. But Steph Ransom, who is our deputy AD, kind of led the rest of that charge. But then when you got to think about the facility staff, so Tanner Stein's on our admin staff, but people like Matt Hess, who got a lot of stuff going on in that stadium to get ready for football, to take that out. And then how about our head coach? Certainly has to be consulted in that, and how big was he involved in everything else that was there? So the other thing I thought that was really cool about that event, beyond the 25,000 that packed in there, we had over 500 of our student athletes in the Dog Supporting Dogs event, and a lot of great social media from all of our teams of them participating and being fired up in it. And I'm going to try to figure out what that earned media number is off of that, because you could not look at a social media platform and not see something about the 25,000
1: awesome.
0: Getting in there and breaking the overall NCAA attendance record for soccer. But just kudos to all involved and those that put it together. And a lot of people behind the scenes doing double work, because getting ready for a soccer event 2 weeks prior to the home opener in football. But just a great night for the University of Georgia. 6 goals on the offensive end from the Dogs made it extra special, and just appreciative of all of those that came out, because we did ask some tough things. You know, parking lots on campus were not cleared, and we directed people to the park mobile parking throughout campus and around town, to be honest with you. And we didn't have every gate of the stadium open, and really pushed everybody to the north side of the stadium, which, yes, is the sun side, but it was also the side that most of our television setup shoots towards. So to put that on the SEC Network, and the SEC Network folks raved about having an event like that, just the energy that was a part of that. So that was big. And then as well on that north side for the fireworks show. So I know some people were hot. I was hot in there. It was a very hot day, but really appreciative of those fans that came. And I know there'll be a complaint or two about being hot, but they can all say they were hot during history being made and being a part of that all-time.
2: It's not easy to make history.
1: No, but you could consult Augusta National and figure out how to get perfect weather next time. That'd be nice, because they know how to do it, but we'll figure it out.
0: I mean, some people would say it was perfect weather for that time of year.
1: Yeah,
0: it was 95 and sunny. I mean, that's...
2: you know what you're getting.
1: August afternoon. So when you do something like that, the soccer game in Sanford, and it gets such success that you're obviously glowing about this morning, and you should be, what is the next thought? It's like, all right, we'll do it again next year. We got to go right back. Let's do it again. But is there any kind of fear out there that, okay, the initial excitement from the fans was there? How do we replicate that? How do we get the fans to do it again next year?
0: Well, I think that's a great point. I think a lot goes into putting an event like that on, and a lot of things have to align the right way to do it. I think it'll certainly be a discussion, and will it potentially happen again? Will it be next year? Don't know at this point. Think about 93K Day. 93K Day was going to be pretty hard to put 93,000 back in for another spring game. So, but over time, it gives us great food for thought and the opportunity to play in Sanford Stadium. It was fun having all the tools available in Sanford to make that that day from a fan perspective go off as well as it did. But right now, just kind of think our way through and enjoy the glow of what it has shined on the University of Georgia.
1: So Dave kind of made a joke a little bit.

0: at the top of the hour about can we break it next year, or it'll stand for a while or something like that. Whatever you say.
1: Well, yeah, the joke is other schools are going to start mimicking
0: this. That's not a joke. Yeah. So what I saw during or the day after, maybe it was the night of, I think it may have been some like Auburn soccer players that were saying, hey, next year we're going to break this. My question, I guess, when it comes to just college, not necessarily just the SEC, but let's say Auburn had done what you did this past week and they set the number 25 behind the scenes at Georgia, or in this case Auburn, do they sit down and say, hey, that was a really good idea what they did, we're going to do that next year and we're going to try to get that broken? I mean, is it sort of a ripple effect? Or
2: for sure, I mean, listen, in this business there are very few ideas that are your own. I mean, listen, mm-hmm. everybody can say we looked at Nebraska volleyball playing volleyball inside their state, well, we're going to play soccer. And I mean, listen, it's while the competition is fun to talk about and do that, but there's not a lot of original ideas. There may be original wrinkles to ideas, but no, I mean, listen, records are what? Made to be broken, so somebody's going to go after it. But, you know, it's amazing that if you're really thinking about it, the record was 22,000 for all-time college soccer, only 14,000 on the women's side. But and I think that's the extra special thing here is that Georgia women's soccer set the record for NCAA soccer attendance. And like I said, the other thing that was really special, it was amazing watching what that crowd looked like. I mean, there were so many kids there, part of youth soccer teams, and from all ages. And so it was really cool, great event. And certainly we'll look at ideas like that to continue. But whether it's in every year, maybe it's in every other year, maybe it's a once every 4 years, who knows? But you know, nobody will take away the fact that we set the NCAA soccer attendance record in Sanford Stadium on August 20th, 2026.
0: So if Auburn goes out next year and gets 30, I would love for the fans to get engaged in this and say, we've got spirit, yes we do, how about you? And then Georgia comes back with 35 the next year, then back and forth, back and forth.
1: Ding, ding, and you can hear,
2: it's competition.
0: But yeah, naturally there's going to be people or other programs that want to replicate it. But congratulations, seriously, to what was put together. And I know you've got a huge team of folks.
2: Well, like I said, I could go on and mention names forever that were in there. I mean, I'm especially proud of our fan engagement team led by Emily Dietz and Harrison Welch, who actually calls the shots and put a lot together with soccer that's in there. But like I said, it takes everybody. It takes our concessions team has to prepare for a bigger day than they're leading up to the first football game. So there's a lot going on and a lot of different people. And, you know, you hate to – I mean, our campus community, our campus public safety has to be involved. And a lot of things happen, and that's the great thing about the University of Georgia. Teamwork makes the dream work, and the dream was setting an NCAA soccer record, and – there it is.
0: And you didn't run out of flash caps. They were readily available.
2: We had like flash caps. Now, the per caps at a soccer match is different than a per cap at a football game, especially when you look at that crowd skewing younger. So I'll tell you who did well. I mean, the Brewster's Ice Cream, they did well. The Kona Ice, they did extremely well. We had a great day there with
1: that.
2: A lot of water consumed.
1: Yeah.
0: And it was, in some extent, I know it's about a fifth of a normal football game day, but that had to be somewhat of a walkthrough, not just for, you know, soccer, but for security, like you said, and other concessions, getting ready for the big daddy, which is coming up in just 11 days.
2: I can tell you this, our production team that works in there in the stadium, that they don't get a lot of dry runs. And that wasn't a dry run because it's frontward facing for 25,000, but the opportunity to do that and be prepared for the next football game. So, yeah, a lot of positives. And listen, I thank everybody who's been involved and touched it. And listen, we got six goals. You know, we'd been on the road for a couple and didn't get a lot of goals, so got six and then got three more on Sunday. So soccer trending in the right direction and still undefeated at this point in time.
1: And we'll get the update on what's coming up for soccer later on in the hour.
2: What's happening at home?
1: That's right. Yes, at home. Yes, along with volleyball as well, because
2: I think we play midweek. We play Thursday. I think we go to TCU in soccer. So we'll go ahead and put that one out. All right. We'll talk about what's happening on campus.
1: And they're not trying to get 25,000 for that.
2: I think they would welcome.
1: They could.
2: I don't think
1: they would.
2: Love
1: it.
2: My guess would be
1: probably doesn't hold it.
2: Yeah, where we're playing probably doesn't hold 25,000.
1: Yeah.
0: Well, that's it. That's all I got for Alan this morning. We talked soccer. Let's move on here.
2: Football. We just talked football, right? There we go.
1: Now, I will say this. there are like soccer lines at Sanford Stadium, but I assume those will be probably how I don't know how those how I that mean, works.
2: You
1: They'll
2: question
1: be gone.
2: My man Matt Holland down there running all of that. I think when people roll into to Sanford Stadium a week from Saturday, it'll look like Sanford Stadium football.
1: Exactly.
2: So, yeah.
1: Exactly.
0: I'm just impressed watching on TV how he puts that yellow first down line, then he scrapes it up.
1: And I know.
0: It's
1: crazy.
2: I've never seen him go out on the field to get it done.
0: Amazing.
1: I know.
0: No, but it is that time. I have not had the chance to walk around campus. Maybe you have, Dave, with Kingsley the last couple of days. But what? I mean, the stadium's got to be starting to look like a football stadium again.
1: Oh, yeah. Absolutely.
2: It looked a lot like a football stadium on Thursday night. Yeah. I've got to be honest with you.
1: That's all right.
2: Just for except for those lines that you
0: mentioned. So, yeah. Just out of curiosity, what were the total number of tickets claimed as related to those that showed up? Was that on the right side?
2: I think we got upwards of 35,000.
0: Oh, wow.
2: Okay. Which was phenomenal. Mm-hmm. Like I said, and we were 20,000 plus, mm-hmm. you know, a couple days in. So, the response was great, and we picked up several thousand in the last couple of days. But, and again, when
1: so
2: it's
1: would a 25 on a 35 return rate be one you would absolutely take? You know, what I'm saying? You had 35 out there, 25. That sounds like a good return
2: for a free ticket. Yeah. It's unbelievable return. You know, there's a lot of things when you give a free ticket, somebody's got it. And again, it was you had to go in and scan your ticket like everything else. But thought it was a great return overall for what was there. And, you know, like I said, a lot of things happen with a free ticket. You know, it doesn't take but about three different things to go a different way and somebody's doing something other than that. But the interest was there, and I thought people did a great job in the promotion of the event, and appreciate you guys talking it up on a weekly basis. Because, again, I think we make so much of what we get on a lot of our local events done right here within – you know, 30-mile radius of Athens, and I think we had a strong contingent from that. So thank you for your work.
0: Well, everybody I know that went, I was out of town, I would have been there. It was a really cool event. I hope I'm around next year. But everybody I know that went was glowing about it. And the one, you've already brought it up, the sun, but that was an understandable thing.
2: I very much laughed as people came in, and when they started to go down into the seats, they were a lot of people. The first thing that filled up, there was a shadow cast by the scoreboard on the north side. That place was packed.
1: The problem is that shadow moves a little bit.
2: Everything moved. It's like, hold the sun. Hold the sun.
1: But, yeah. It's like, what's the old joke? What's the size of an elephant but doesn't weigh anything? And the answer is shadow.
2: Listen.
1: So, yeah.
2: I thought the crowd held very well throughout the match. I mean, on a hot day with a big lead at halftime, they stayed in. I mean, the fireworks certainly did some of that. But when we finally got to make the announcement of breaking the record, it was a great response and still held on to a significant amount. And that's a school night. Wow. So, like I said...
1: Was this how close to being dark was it when the fireworks went off?
2: It was
1: dark.
2: It was pretty dark. Oh, okay. I mean, we went. It was a little bit after nine when those things fired.
1: So, gotcha.
2: Yeah.
0: Kirby's been in Sanford a lot lately. He was there for the class picture. I guess the freshman G.
2: Welcome.
0: That was really cool. The soccer game. He's had scrimmages. I got to ask the question you were not expecting to get asked this morning. What's Kirby been doing? Because he looks really, really good right now. Have you noticed that? He looks like he's in the best shape he's been in 10 years or so.
1: I've seen social media people putting that out there that Kirby looks really good.
2: Looks taking healthy. Care of himself, right? That's you know, I think coaches, when they come off the summer, they've had a chance to do a number of things that they don't normally get to do. Now it's when they get into the week-by-week grind and the schedule's not in there. But those coaches, you know, that's one of the things you always say, you got to find a way to take care of yourself. And there's a lot of – it's a high level of stress and so many different things going on. So – I see a lot of our guys out getting some work in.
0: I don't know if you were taking him running or what was going on.
2: But no, that's like I said, I think this is you want them to be able to maintain that from where they start this year to when they get to the back end, which is hopefully late January.
0: Hey, I think we all are entering a phase where it's harder to keep up with your health because we got a lot of tailgates and food and a lot of things happen in the fall.
1: You'll start to find out, Logan, if you haven't already, that every time you go to the doctor every year, the older you get, especially like in Kirby's case where your age starts with a 5, the doctor gets on to you more and more. Hey, do you want to be around for this? Do you want to be around for that? And let's say, not that we don't already know this, Kirby leads a life that none of us can understand how it goes.
0: Like I said,
1: he's got an incredible amount of just everything going on there. So that probably is like, hey, I need, and it's great.
0: I get it.
1: I'm trying to do it myself. Yeah. It's not easy, but he definitely does.
0: And anybody can, the burr months, September, October, November, December, there's a lot of gluttony involved in the burr months. It's coming.
2: Well, let's work on helping him to continue to maintain that. Let's get in our seats early. Let's
0: That's right.
2: be loud. Let's be elite. And let's stay through the fourth quarter.
0: Speaking of being elite, being loud, I know we got Tennessee State, the Tackling Tigers, coming in 11 days. But since I've talked to you last, I've now seen the line that was put out for the white gear for the second game, Western Kentucky. There is a dress code for the unleashing of the white jerseys. Am I doing all the vernacular
2: well.
0: Right?
2: So, yeah, okay. we've unleashed it, and then there's the dress code for Saturday.
0: But some cool stuff
2: September
0: on there.
2: 12th is wear white, and we've added some things to the white line specifically for that people can get. And we've had great response far on the G-Shop on GeorgiaDogs.com. Been healthy sales in that, and appreciate those wrapping their arms around it.
0: I like the white polo with the white helmet on it. That's perfect
2: for
0: game
2: day. The white helmet is a strong graphic, strong look.
0: In fact, I would suggest for people out there, if you want to buy that polo, you don't have to only wear it when the team wears the white jersey. That's a great September shirt to wear in Sanford.
2: Absolutely.
0: I'm a big proponent of wearing red in Sanford, but if I'm going to go sit for a noon kickoff in September, that white polo looks kind of nice, Alan.
2: I think it'll look nice there. It'll look nice during your September months when you can still wear casual wear to the office. So yeah, it's great. No, we're excited about it, and certainly we'll continue to push that white wear white message for the Western Kentucky game. Not to take away from anything at Tennessee State, but that's just a little
0: extra
2: motivation.
0: Alan's overlooking Tennessee State.
1: Yeah, you heard it here on the ref.
0: Goodness, come on, man. But in reality, no, we're gearing up. We're counting 11 days down to Tennessee State. But I'm assuming when we get you the week after that, I'm sure you got a lot of stuff planned social media wise and other ways to kind of just really lean into that unleashing of the white.
2: I mean, we'll certainly lean into it in our normal game week prep for all. And I say prep, it's a lot of our game week promotion that we do every single week. And like I said, we're hitting it at least once a week with the reminders of what we're doing on the wearing the white side. But no, we're excited about it and excited to have that opportunity to try a little something different, and appreciate Coach allowing the kids to get involved in that. And listen, we may have a few more things down the road to take a look at. So
0: I was going
2: to
0: say that white polo might also work well whenever Georgia decides to stripe the stadium again. Just put that little seed out there somewhere.
2: Typically, if we were to do that, that's typically one of the colors that could be involved.
0: That's a good point.
1: Back to the Thursday night of the soccer. When was your first memory? Was it a year ago? Whatever, like weird. Let's try. Like if somebody bring it up, let's try this. How long had that been in the works?
2: I think truly in the works. It goes back probably to the spring.
1: Okay.
2: I mean, there could have been some ideation and some thought process, but kind of bringing it to life really came back in the spring when groups started getting together to talk about how to do it and how to pull everything off and how to move everything.
1: Was the feeling capitalizing on the World Cup as well with the soccer thing?
2: There was definitely that, but certainly also being the 30-year anniversary of 1996 being played in Sanford Stadium.
1: Yep.
2: So, you know,
1: that's
2: probably
1: a good call.
2: It wasn't maybe as much of the focus at the back end of that, but that's kind of the you know, it was 30 years since we played soccer in Sanford Stadium, and that set obviously a record in attendance for soccer. So there was that. I mean, certainly there was a lot going on this summer with World Cup, and you know, the quote unquote casual fan had more interest.
1: Yeah,
2: and I think the capitalization of that. So a lot of things kind of lined up the right way to do it. And like I said, I think the other thing that I think is always great. I mean, the experience that we provided for our student athletes to get in there. I think you could see it in our kids for their involvement of being in it. That it was one of those things. And listen, if you got one of those goals in Sanford Stadium, not going to be a whole lot of other people. If we don't do this every year, not going to be a whole lot of other people in Georgia history that have put the ball in the back of the net in Sanford Stadium.
1: That's pretty cool.
2: Other than a lot of kickers put it in that All-State net.
1: I did like Kirby was saying that some of the players went over and they did PKs with the soccer team, but he didn't allow his kickers to participate. So they went 10 for 10 and the football team went 7 for 10. The football team went 7 for 10.
2: And again, if you saw the video on socials, some pretty nice attempts, right?
1: Very good.
2: I mean, some well-placed balls, and You know, it's funny. I bet you majority of kids, just the way it's gone, and from, again, when you get into youth sports, that may be one of the first things that you do organize these days is soccer and youth sports, because it's so easy to get organized and doesn't take a lot of equipment. So I'd be interested to know how many of our kids at any point in time played soccer before getting into football.
0: It always makes me laugh watching a very, very good athlete do something besides their sport. For instance, like, you've seen quarterbacks, NFL quarterbacks, go throw a first pitch at a baseball game, and you would think their throwing mechanics would translate to throwing a baseball. They do not. They do not at all. But no, there were some good athletes on that video of kind of crossing over a little bit. But there were some guys that embarrassed themselves a little bit trying to kick a football out.
2: Well,
0: so, that happens.
2: kicking a soccer ball seems a lot easier than putting your foot on an oblong-shaped ball that has two points.
0: I did not play soccer at all growing up. Like, this is probably my worst coordinated sport. If you wanted to get me to dribble a soccer ball through the grass behind us, I can't do it. But one thing that blows my mind is kicking with the side of your foot. I don't know. I can't wrap my head around that. I'm a toe kicker.
1: Mm-hmm.
0: I do not know how
1: Mark
0: people.
1: Mosley.
0: I don't know how
1: Steve
0: people
1: Crumley.
0: Get power
2: going to tell
0: with the
2: you,
0: side of
2: I
0: their
2: think
0: foot.
2: I've watched enough of World Cup in the last year, obviously, to know that not everybody necessarily kicks it with the side of their foot every time. I've seen a lot of balls that ended up in the net that went from different spots on their feet, which is just plain amazing.
1: It's funny, too, when, like, I think that's the thing now on what Game Day McAfee does the thing, too. So there's always kids kicking every Saturday, and it is funny to see, like, and do they know they're going to be kicking leading up to that, or do they pull them out of the crowd?
0: Shortly before.
1: Yeah,
0: it's
1: but
0: like
1: it's
0: a
1: not
0: lottery.
1: Like they've had a week practice or anything like that.
0: They get a lottery ticket that morning and they get drawn.
1: I got you. But, man, it's hard to do.
0: Oh.
1: And you definitely see that.
0: Especially for the money McAfee puts up, man. Like, what is the guy from Georgia that won? He walked away. Do you remember?
2: I split
0: like, it.
2: Because
0: like
2: they picked
0: half a million dollars or something.
2: I think they originally picked a young lady who was first, and she teamed up with this guy, and they split it. It was, I think it was a $500,000.
0: I think it was.
2: It was awesome.
0: That's a good payday for a college kid. That's your for anybody.
2: But
0: I'm just
2: saying, you know what? That would be my favorite way to learn about taxes. Give me $500,000. Let me figure out how much I've got to pay off that on taxes.
1: Mm-hmm. That's what NIL is for. It's to show the student athletes what it's going to be like to pay tax. And
0: gosh,
1: taxes.
0: Winning that $400 million lottery, what a burden those taxes would be. I don't even want the lottery.
2: I don't want the $196 million cash option.
0: No, because I don't want to pay those taxes.
1: All right.
0: We're good the way we are.
1: Alan Thomas here in the studio with us. All right. When we started the hour, and you mentioned Mark Metcalf, who's the singer it's reminded of? The lead singer of Sugar Ray, Mark McGrath, is who I was trying to think of.
2: Also has had a long-running show on XM Satellite Radio.
1: Didn't he also used to do like Entertainment Tonight or one of those TV shows?
2: Extra or
1: something like that. That's who I was trying to
0: think of. Sugar Ray is a good turn-of-the-century band, but if you've heard one Sugar Ray song, you've heard all Sugar Ray songs. They are very similar together.
2: The song Fly.
0: But they're good.
2: Sugar Ray Fly is a good one.
0: Yeah.
2: And they're probably all pretty good ones.
1: Can you play a smidge of Fly?
0: I don't think we have any Sugar Ray in this computer. Every time I've played them.
2: We got Creed.
0: No. We don't have Creed. Every time I've played Creed or Sugar Ray, I got to go to YouTube.
1: You got to go out of the rig, out of YouTube. Why do we not have that?
2: This is behind baseball right here. Knowing
0: you.
2: Which computer to go to for music this fan base that listens to this show doesn't understand.
1: That is interesting. Why do we not have those?
0: You got to ask.
1: Because we've had stations here in this building that play those songs.
0: You got to ask the big man down the hall.
1: They must have just disappeared.
0: Here's Fly by Sugar Ray off YouTube.
1: Yeah. Okay. So that's not the song that's in my head. That's the other one.
0: You're probably thinking of Every Morning.
1: Yes. What's
0: Halo
1: that one called?
0: Hanging from the corner.
2: Don't even play it. That was too good, right there.
1: Yeah. No need to play it.
0: It's called Every Morning.
1: Okay, that's the one I was trying to think
0: of. And it sounds very similar to what we just heard. It's very Southern Cal, early 2000s.
1: Okay. Gotcha.
0: But
2: I think if you go back to the video for the song Fly, I think it was featured the mothers of all the members of the band.
0: Look at Alan's wealth of knowledge over here. Are you free for trivia?
2: Fact check that one. Though.
0: Loco's trivia. I want you on my team, Alan.
1: Alan has great pop culture knowledge.
0: Well, in fact, we're about to let you play DJ during the break. We're going to get a good 80s banger number 11 this
2: number
0: week.
2: 11.
0: I got a couple options for you.
2: I can't wait.
0: I got a couple options.
1: All right, it's 7:32.
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Just enjoy a little Joe.

0: You know, this song actually goes 2.5 minutes. We don't have to just listen to the chorus here. Alan, good choice.
1: There might actually be a longer version than what was on TV. Maybe 2.5 minutes is it, but that's nothing but a pop hook all the way around.
0: Just mm-hmm. say,
1: but the version of the Seinfeld episode for George's Answering Machine is... That's a classic take on this great American hero theme song.
0: It's been a very long time since I've seen that episode. Did he get to the point where he just stopped answering his phone so he could just listen to the...
1: No, it was, the key was in that episode, if I'm not mistaken, you heard it because he was screening his calls because he was trying not to let a girl break up with him before they went to a ball.
2: Yep.
1: I don't know how long you have to sit around to think about how that comes together to pull all of that off to add that in there.
0: A classic. Alan Thomas hanging out with us in studio. We're 11 days until the Tennessee State Tackling Tigers come into Athens and get their paycheck. We'll just say, call it what it is, and Georgia football will be underway. So the 100 days that we count down, Alan, you've been picking songs for a while now for our countdown, but has the countdown gone fast in your mind, slow?
1: Absolutely.
0: Just about right? How do you gauge the last, I guess, 91 days, or I'm sorry, 89 days or so?
1: Well, I gauge it by this. How we were into the countdown before the end of baseball season, right?
2: Yeah.
1: That's how I know it's sliding together right there.
2: What was the 100-day mark?
0: It was the Thursday after Memorial Day.
2: That's right.
0: It was weird this year because we have a late kickoff because of the calendar. Usually it's the Thursday before
2: May 28th.
0: Memorial Day. This year it was after Memorial Day.
1: Now, the time goes fast.
0: It does. You said it. I think baseball, we talked about it during that time when Dave was in Omaha for, 10 days, whatever long you were there. Like that was eating up our countdown in a positive way because we count down to fall. But like when we have something like that, and did we not say that was the latest that Georgia baseball has ever played a baseball game?
2: I'm pretty sure. Yeah. I'm pretty sure. Because even back when they won the Natty in 1990, it was at least a week earlier. Yeah. And maybe even a little bit more.
1: I always felt like
2: that.
1: Everything was always done before Father's Day.
2: Yeah.
1: Or may have been finished on a Father's Day weekend. But yeah, because of that, you start that countdown. You start those days when you're still in the previous athletic year. It just seems strange.
0: Well, think about it this way. When you went to Hoover, Dave, there were a handful of teams, a lot of teams that did not make the postseason. That was the end of their season.
2: Yeah, that was
0: the end. And what week was that? That was Memorial Day week, I want to say.
2: So when the Dogs played their first game in Hoover, that was May 21st. Okay. That would have been 107 days till kickoff.
0: And there were some teams that played their final game of the season that day.
2: Yes. Yeah. Then, or had already even played their final game. The interesting thing is, so when Georgia routed Long Island in that game that started on a Friday and finished on a Saturday morning, 18-2. So when that game started, there were 99 days. When that game ended, there were 98 days. And then Georgia's final baseball game of the year ended up being, Wednesday, June 17th. So it was literally the middle of June. So you were talking about, that shaved off another couple of weeks from when Georgia started the postseason in the NCAA to when it was done. It was crazy.
0: What did your parents tell you growing up? If you're bored, get busy. Do something. It'll pass the time a lot better. Yeah. That's what happened this year.
1: I very rarely said I was bored.
0: If I ever did, my dad said there's no such thing as being bored, just being a boring person. Like only boring people get bored, I think is what he used to tell me.
2: Alan's one of those guys that I know has never had a problem sitting in a chair for any. You're on the move. You're moving around.
1: If you watch me in my office, I will talk on the telephone, and I have to walk around the office while I'm talking on the telephone.
2: That's right. Before cell phones, you had the phone with a long cord, so you could walk anywhere you wanted.
0: I ask this question to you many different ways all year long, but now that we are 11 days until kickoff, what happens behind the scenes between now and September 5th, which is creeping up real, real fast here?
1: Well, I'll just talk about in our group, getting ready for everything the same. So I had a group yesterday at the stadium that was going through a lot of sponsor content. It's kind of the first run through to make sure everything is in. Yeah. We're this many days out, we're probably 75% there with regards to the content from sponsors that come in that we've got to run. There'll be a next content run through of the things that we run in the stadium. So all the videos and the various things that we do. So you've got groups that are doing that. You've got a lot of work that's being done in and around concession stands, updating menu boards. updating displays, a lot of different stuff that's going on there from that side. But in my group, it's a lot of working on programming that we'll do inside the stadium, working on the concessions areas, making sure that they're up to speed, stocked, and all the signage and everything there is right. So it's, you know, I just liken this time to if you've ever been involved in the purchase of a house or in the building of a house, and you're supposed to close and you're closing at 4 o'clock and there's still 17 trucks at your house the day before getting the last things done. And there's, like I said, it's happening in most of our units, whether that's our sports communications unit, whether that's Bulldog Club preparing for their premium spaces and getting those things ready to go. It's just the last steps of making sure everything is there to get ready for one of our 7 home football games this fall.
0: Is there anything that stands out, like on the top of your head, if somebody that has not been inside Sanford since the last home game last year is going to walk back in September 5th, is there any one or two things that would be the most noticeable? A change or a sponsor location or something?
1: I think one of the things that most people will notice in our world, when they watch the video board this year, there's some graphical look update, and we've gone to some things that we're going to be putting up there on the board and operating at what I call the GIP, game in progress look. Mm-hmm. So that will have a little look that's different. This year, when you look for the game clock, the game clock will not be in the ribbon part of the scoreboard. It will be literally a physical clock just below the video board. Okay. That's part of a thing that we've got to do, that they want standalone clock and doing that.
2: And so it will never disappear. It will
1: always be there. Yeah. So correct.
0: And but that's like a new physical
1: clock that's in there. So anybody that's been in there for one of the, got a chance, lucky enough to go to one of the scrimmages, would have saw that. Mm-hmm. But we're also operating under some new technology that allows us to pick and pop a lot of different things onto the board. It will act like a lot of times in game more of a what you see on the television side. So we'll have player hero stats that can pop in, pop out. They slide up, slide down, but also that look. So I think people will recognize that over time, and that's just a part of a way that we're trying to utilize our space better so we can provide more information without having to dedicate anything to that. So it's got a lot more flexibility to it, because quite honestly, we have probably less video board space than most of our contemporaries. We have one board on the west end zone, and that board is probably, you know, 3/4 to the size of what you'd have at one board at Jordan-Hare Stadium in Auburn, and they've added a second board that's down there. So our group, Terrence Beavers, is kind of leading that group, does a great job of trying to do that, and that's just been some late install, so we're really going through some of that, so it makes you nervous. Making sure you talk about what you're doing the last 11 days. You're checking the list.
2: Did the soccer match help y'all with doing some things?
1: A little bit. We didn't run, because it's a much different video board show. It helped us prepare with camera locations and doing those types of things and faxing out some of that stuff. But so you'll see that. Trying to think if there's anything else that's made. You know, this is the first time in a long time we haven't had something major. And we're probably in this phase right now where there's not a lot of major anything in projects that are going. So
2: I know what I'll notice: another SEC championship.
0: Yeah, man, that's a good point. Where is that on the? I'm trying to think in my mind. Where
2: on
0: is
2: the
0: that
2: flags. On the flags? Okay. Yeah,
1: flags
2: on the east side.
0: Will there be any ceremonial raising of that, or is it already up?
1: I think it was up. I mean, we had it up.
2: Did they do it at the spring game?
1: It was up. It wasn't a ceremonial raising of that. I don't believe that's in the mix. I'll have to go back and take a look at that game script. I don't think that that's in there, because most of those guys come back and get their SEC championship rings at G-Day because of guys that have gone on to NFL.
0: That makes sense.
1: Out to other things to do with that. We've typically done that in that school year.
2: Would you like to hear the email that your buddy, Dr. Lewis, sent in?
3: Dr.
2: Lewis.
1: Okay, yeah.
2: Dr. Lewis.
0: Why does he only email Tuesdays at 7 o'clock?
2: I wonder.
1: I'm sure he's going to impart upon us some sort of knowledge that he's now become a Georgia historian of some sort. So let's.
2: But to set the record straight, he did not go to Georgia.
1: He did not.
2: He has been to Athens as a visitor of yours.
1: He is a...
2: But it is not his alma mater.
1: He's on a heater right now. He has been to probably 14 or 15 straight Georgia game weekends. He was there when Georgia broke the national championship streak. He was in Indianapolis for that. So he's invested, and he has a daughter who's a graduate now, so he certainly has invested financially in this
2: institution.
1: Oh, so
2: he has a daughter that went to... Well, there's a connection. That's a good connection. Those are always the great bumper stickers. My daughter and my money goes to Georgia. Maybe he has one of those. I don't know.
1: His complaint was that she was a very good student, that we didn't offer enough academic money for that. And I'm like, you should have taken up residence in the state of Georgia then, John.
2: That's funny. By the way, John Bateman says we'll see another SEC title on the Souvenir Cup.
0: Even better.
2: At the games.
0: Yeah, when do we get a preview of the Souvenir Cup, John?
2: Yeah, or
1: well,
2: Alan.
1: I'll tell you what, we might have it in here next week. Let you take a look at it next week.
2: That's what I'm talking about.
1: I think that we can do that.
0: I would sip from that chalice.
1: Also, you're going to be able to, one other thing that's going to be cool, you're going to be able to go to the concession stands and get a weekly Frost Buddy. You know what a Frost Buddy is?
0: I'm about to find out.
1: It is a koozie that will allow you to, it's a really well done, it's not a koozie, it's more like this mug that I have, but you can put your 12-ounce style can, you can put your skinny style can in there, so...
0: And that's for purchase.
1: For purchase. You can get those purchases. And when we have the white game, you'll be able to get the all white version.
0: Do you know the price point now, or is that?
1: I'll drop that knowledge next week.
0: We'll say,
1: which means I don't know. Which means I don't know exactly what the price point is, right?
2: After I read this email, I have a completely unrelated question about Georgia and alcohol. So remind me to ask you that after this email, because I will forget. All right. Good morning from Dr. Lewis. In honor of the Georgia women's soccer team, I would like to request Billboard's number 11 from the year 95, I Know, by Dion Ferris.
1: Dion Ferris.
2: That's coming in.
1: He's the one that bought that album.
2: Exactly. Well, number 11, Dion Ferris. Wasn't she the lead singer of a group, right? Or do we know
1: that?
2: Got
1: me stumped because that sounds right, though.
2: Yeah, and this was a solo one. We'll check that out. Logan's digging it up. By the way, it's in the computer.
0: Not in our computer.
2: We got to go get it off YouTube.
0: You see me typing on the other computer here. Do we know this song? I know
2: is the name, but don't know if I know.
0: Oh, I'm getting an advertisement for a pumpkin spice latte. Fall is upon us. Let's hear a little bit of it real fast.
2: Oh, yeah, of course.
0: I know what you
2: mean. Yeah.
0: It's a good song, actually.
2: Oh, yeah, this is a good song.
1: Lucky Cole.
2: All right. You can let you.
0: We'll leave it low.
1: Don't let this guy program your radio station.
2: I know, right? 1995, the inaugural year for Georgia women's soccer. They won their inaugural game against Georgia State 4-0 in front of about 1,500 fans at the intramural fields. The team was composed of mostly freshmen, but still managed to go 10-5-3. I assume that means 10 wins, 5 losses, and 3 ties. But if you go look at MLS standings, it's opposite. 1995, also the end of the Ray Goff coaching era. That year, the quarterback position was split between 3 guys. 2 of them went on to have long careers in football. Hines Ward of the Steelers at wide receiver, Mike Bobo as OC for our Dogs. And by the way, the third person in that triumvirate ain't doing too badly himself, Dr. Brian Smith from Spartanburg, who is now, I believe, practicing in Charlotte. So that was, by the way, those three together, that's a little bit of money made
1: after
2: their Georgia careers.
1: Yes,
2: not too shabby at all. But yeah, that's a good, a great email.
1: What a deep dive.
2: No kidding.
1: I expect that kind of depth to go later this year now that somebody may be actually going back to work, finally.
2: Dr. Lewis, I don't know what Alan's talking about. Actually, we do, but it sounds like you've recovered pretty well from your shoulder surgery, so hopefully you will be good to go. Is that safe to say?
1: It'd be interesting that long in the annals of history, when it gets there, that they'll name that surgery after him, kind of like the Tommy John surgery.
2: That's
1: so
2: right.
1: We'll find out.
2: You got the John Lewis. All right, here's my Georgia alcohol question. Last week, I noticed on social media, a lot of the liquor stores
1: had a fantastic bag.
2: A fantastic bag that there are some in my possession now. Crown Royal in the red Georgia bag. How does that work? Man.
1: So Crown Royal became one of our corporate partners last year. And again,
2: and by the way, they look great.
1: Yeah, they do look
2: great.
1: Awesome. And again, obviously the classic Crown Royal part is the purple bag on the inside.
2: Right.
1: So last year they used on the, it's quote unquote, we call it secondary packaging. It's not on the outside. And again, it's also on a product that we understand is a 21 plus product.
2: Right.
1: So to be able to obtain this, you have to be of age of 21, obviously, to go into a place where they sell it. You have to be 21 to get it. But last year they did just the regular oval G on the purple bag, and it was so successful. I was a little bit shocked when they came to us and said, can we do it in the red bag? And I said, can you do it in the red bag? Sure you can.
0: Did you meet with your team?
2: Only if we can sample the product.
1: And listen, as we've stepped into that product category, they've been a fantastic partner and really have leveraged the use of IP in the way a company like that should. And they have the leverage of the use of that on secondary packaging. And to do that in a limited number in this marketplace, fantastic. So appreciate everybody at Crown, Georgia Crown, the distributor here in the state of Georgia, and those who've participated in that. But yeah, it had a nice little buzz to it last week.
2: Big time. So that's when it hit
1: the show.
2: Yeah, exactly.
1: No pun intended.
2: I think they look great. And I'm not selling Crown Royal or anything like that, but if you're someone who likes to collect stuff for the man cave, even if you never open the bottle, it's still very cool to have.
1: You can open the bottle, you just need to have the pouch sitting there. So when you put the pouch over, you don't know if the bottle's open or closed.
0: I was going to ask, so this is not on the bottle, this is just the pouch.
1: We don't allow our primary marks to be on the primary package, which is a bottle or a can. It can be involved in secondary packaging. So if you look at a 12-pack of classic City Lager or Lager Light, it's going to have the G on the secondary package.
2: Have you seen it, Logan?
0: You
2: got a box, and then it's got a little like window, and that's cut out of the box, and then that's where the G of the bag is.
0: Very cool.
2: Yeah, so it's in the box, but the bottle is in the pouch.
0: Gotcha.
2: So, if I'm describing that clearly
1: enough.
2: You've
1: done a great job.
2: Yeah, since there might be one sitting on my desk at the moment.
1: And like I said, they've been a good partner since coming on, and we're limited to the number of partners we can have in those types of categories. So, they were one of the first ones in the spirit side and have been a good partner. And like how they're leveraging the use in the marketplace that plays into their base. And so, that was very well done.
2: So, something you said a moment ago about last year, they did it in their normal purple packaging. I think, did some people get confused that was the black package? Will there be a black one next year?
1: Well, when you say typically.
2: Or the pouch, I mean.
1: The pouch.
2: Yeah.
1: It's typically a purple pouch.
2: Right, but could it look like it was black? I mean, could you mistaken that for black? I guess not.
1: I don't think so.
2: I guess not.
1: I have to go back and look at the one that I have. But
0: colors are all in the eyes of the
2: beholder. I have color issues.
1: The question will be is how many guys and girls will grab this, use it, and then take the pouch and put all their golf tees and different replacers and those types of things. I know a lot of people have done that over the years.
2: Yeah. So. All right. Excellent. All right. Let's take a break at 7:53.
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2: no more. Wait, we haven't said anything. No need to.
0: Here's my version of the song.
2: My favorite song by a guy named Rupert.
0: In the song right there. I was tired of my lady.
3: Not me, man.
0: I'm kidding.
3: But that song can be used at least 10 times throughout the year, and it doesn't get old when you use it, whether it's number 11 or whether it's whatever year. You can use it in 1979, 1980.
0: I'll back you up on that. Goose, my favorite jam band, they do a wonderful rendition of this song. I'm not even kidding. It is a great jam that I play on Widespread Wednesdays every once in a while.
2: What was the claim to fame of this song? It was the last number one of the 70s?
0: I think you're right. Yeah, it was number
2: one. Or the first of the 80s or whatever. One of those.
0: I was much older until I realized what the song was actually about. I thought it was just, hey, pina colada.
2: Hey, man.
0: Vacation.
2: Love me a pina colada.
0: There's a deeper, darker meaning to this song.
2: AT, Alan Thomas here with us. All right, what do we got cranking this week?
3: Well, first thing I want to say is that we're going to be launching today some information about privatized tailgating, which you can have your own tent. We are going to offer an option as well in the Special Collections Library area that if you don't want to set up and you'd like to have a place to go, there are individual packages available for a common area where you can get in food, beverage,
2: and you get to meet Jason Hasty.
3: And you could meet Jason Hasty if he comes out and has the athletic displays out there. But we're launching that today as a part of our privatized tailgating.
2: Cool.
3: Still individual tents and season-long packages available in a couple of those areas. But for if you're an individual and just have three or four of you and said, we don't want to set up, we'd love to have a place to go where our food, beverage is taken care of, you can go there, and it's a great location.
0: I'm probably asking too many questions. You can opt in for like a alcoholic beverage package for the privatized tailgate?
3: Yes.
0: That's pretty sweet.
3: Yes.
0: I like that.
3: Absolutely.
0: Okay.
3: And it's at a fair price.
0: Sure.
3: It'll be $100. It'll be $100 for the first two games. So
0: it's actually not bad.
3: Okay,
0: at all.
3: No. This week's all for the most part about volleyball. We get the Classic City Clash started this week. It's our home openers for volleyball. So on Friday morning, if you get to Stegman Coliseum, we play an early one, 10:30 a.m. If you'd like to take the day off from work, play some hooky. We play North Florida, and we've looked very good in our first two scrimmages. Excited about what volleyball is going to do. We then play that evening, 7 o'clock against George Washington. Gates open. There's a 5 o'clock match before we play the 7 o'clock, so gates will be open at 4, but free admission at Stegman Coliseum. We go again on Saturday when we host the Classic City Clash. Gates will open at noon and 5 p.m. for the matches, but Georgia and Furman, 6 p.m. on Sunday. We'll get three in this weekend and have our regular season going for volleyball.
0: We are so back.
3: That's what we've got.
0: We are back, Alan. We got things to talk about at the end of the show, and next week we'll talk about a football game coming up this weekend.
2: Love it. Absolutely love it.
3: So appreciate you guys. 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
5: I'm David Johnston with a 960 The Ref Southern Sports Center. The Braves are back at it tonight as they host the Dodgers in the first of a three-game series at Truist Park. Division leaders, the Braves lead the Phillies by 3.5 games in the NL East. The Dodgers have a 9.5 game lead over the Padres in the NL West. Bryce Elder on the mound for the Braves, 8-7 on the year, going up against Dodgers right-hander Tyler Glasnow, who is coming in with an ERA of less than 3. It'll be a 7:15 first pitch tonight. The Braves hosting the Dodgers. All the action right here on The Ref. Georgia football, the Bulldogs kicking off the season in 11 days. You get the top national and local sports stories every 20 minutes. It's Athens' Voice of the Dogs, 960 The Ref.
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0: Piedmont Orthopedics Sports Medicine, the official healthcare provider of Them Dogs Is Hell. Man, Logan just stepped outside again. You know, Alan's getting in the car. He's talking to him. He's like, oh, can we play a football game today?
1: Let me check on your mic.
0: Oh, no. Here we go. Here's my mic. Oh, yeah. Something might have got kicked. I'll tell you here. Yep, you got it. Whatever you did, we're good. I could hear it pop in. So
1: it's a loose connection.
0: Yeah. What I was saying
1: now
0: was,
1: you sound better.
0: Yeah.
1: All right.
0: We sound great.
1: Look at us.
0: So what I was saying was, I wish we could play a football game today.
1: Yeah, it feels good.
0: It's awesome out there right now.
1: It'd be a nice tailgating morning. There's no doubt about that. I said this morning, this would be a great day if you're around the house. Even this evening is supposed to be lower humidity. Would be a great day to set up the mock tailgate. That is a major part of getting ready for tailgate season. And maybe you have one of those new Crown Royal bags. We got a couple people sending us pictures of them, but I know you got one, but...
0: Here, I'll now, go get it. And have you seen it?
1: I've seen pictures. I mean, I've got sent us one.
0: Yeah.
1: Fireball Rodney sent me a picture of one.
0: Yeah.
1: But yeah, this would be a great day to practice your tailgate. You got to make sure everything's accounted for. You don't want to show up on September 5th and realize, hey, something's missing. A cord that we borrowed out of the tailgate box to do something else with ain't here. That's not good. So make sure it's all accounted for today because, yeah, I wish we were tailgating this morning for a football game. It feels wonderful.
0: Oh, absolutely. But, and I just told my my buddy Gordo, I texted him. I was like, you know, they need to do the black –

0: explain some things.
1: Which is interesting. I'd have to go fact check this and look. I know that when I sometimes look for a craft beer that I'm just like wanting for the weekend, I'm experimental. Sometimes I'll try things that I've never tried before just because the can looks pretty cool. I have seen this in a couple different places in the metro Atlanta area. Georgia Tech has its own beer, or at least it's a brewery that sticks the Georgia Tech logo on the can. Now, Dave, I've never drank one, nor will I. I've never said, that's a cool can. Let me grab that one.
0: I'll open it and pour it out.
1: Exactly.
0: Throw it in traffic on the connector.
1: Well, don't do that.
0: Well, maybe not that. No, I wouldn't do that.
1: But I hear what you're saying.
0: Yeah.
1: But I wonder if it's just a policy, or I should have asked Alan when that came up. But Alan, if you're listening, why does Tech have its own beer, but Georgia doesn't put its logo on a beer can? Just curious.
0: And it's interesting too, because it all has to be approved, I guess, by the Board of Regents, right? So it's the same overall roof of people above. But I guess if you get to the Tech part, if you get to the Georgia part, they can make their own decisions on stuff like that.
1: I guess so.
0: I don't know. Yeah. Stuff to ask Alan about next week.
1: Well, I'll tell you what, though, man. When you pull the humidity out of the equation, it's just a game changer. That's what I dealt with in Utah all last week. Mm-hmm. Yeah, the temperatures were hot down in the valley, but without humidity, I swear 100 degrees in Salt Lake feels like 82 here. I'm not kidding. It really does feel good. Like, I can sit on my brother's back porch in 100-degree heat with a little shade and feel like I can sit around and say, hey, it feels good out here. Oh, it's 100 degrees. Oh, that's because humidity's at 20%.
0: So
1: incredible.
0: We all do like to make the joke, oh, it's a dry heat. But you know what? There's a difference. It's a real difference.
1: I would tell you, though, if you are in a dry heat like out west or something, the sun will burn you faster. If you're playing golf or something out west, you need to apply a lot of sunscreen because it will burn you quick. But the humid temperatures we deal with here, it's just going to make you sweat immediately. I don't know if I broke much of a sweat at all last week. I did hike. I hiked every single day and I barely sweat and it felt great. If I were to do anything out there, if I were to go, not today, but like on a humid day later this week and go climb Mount Yona or Blood Mountain or something, I would have to bring a change of clothes because I will be a ball of sweat when I'm done. I did it before I went out there to kind of get my legs ready, but it was a nasty, nasty sweat. You don't sweat when the humidity's gone. For big guys like myself, we don't like the sweat.
0: You know, I have an old Tom Morris story where he burned my arm, and it goes back to many years ago. We were on our golf trip and we were in Vegas. And I can't think of the name of the course right off. It's the one that has maybe it's called Royal Links. Mm-hmm. If you look at their website, I think it is called, basically it's a bunch of British Open holes, like some of the best British Open holes got together. And outside the clubhouse, there's a statue of either old Tom Morris or young Tom Morris, one of the two. And we were getting our picture, you know, we're doing our group photo around that statue, and I put my arm on it, and I think it was like a metal statue, and I think I literally got singed on my arm that I put on there. So the heat is real, even if it's different. Mm-hmm. It is definitely one of those things that, it's a dry heat. Yeah, it's still heat, though.
1: The golf course itself, I've said this before, I'll say it again. If somebody wants to design a golf course, like locally, somewhere that I can drive to in a day, or not a day, but like in an hour, within an hour, hour and a half of Athens, and you design it, it doesn't have to be perfect by any stretch of the imagination, just as close as possible to replicating, my voice is cracked, to replicating all 18 holes of Augusta National in order, take my money. Take my money. I know it's not going to be exact. It's not going to be the exact same length or slope, and certainly not the same grass and landscape, all that stuff. But if you can just give me close enough dimensions that I recognize, take my money. I would love it. I mean, just...
0: There's a course that's just within 45 minutes of here that has a few of those.
1: They have a few, but I want 1 through 18 of Augusta National. I want, and again, I know it's not going to be perfect, but do your best. And then just let me and my boys come out there and pretend like we're playing for a green jacket, man.
0: Yeah.
1: I would love that.
0: Yeah.
1: So I know, but I know there's a couple holes that, like, I think there's a few courses that I can, in the world that

0: have like a replica number 12.
1: Like, yeah, including one very that's very close to us.
0: But I want 1 through 18. I want all of them.
1: So the course I'm talking about has definitely that, has number 12. I think number 13 also. Mm-hmm. And I'm trying to remember. I feel like there was another one. It wasn't entirely Amen Corner, but I feel like it was, I know 12 and 13. I can't remember. Maybe 16. I'm not sure. But yeah. They're out there.
0: Yeah.
1: Yeah, but not one that has all 18 all in a row except in Augusta.
0: I would love it. I would love it.
1: The funny thing is about that Royal Links course in Vegas, it's like you have like the road hole, you have the postage stamp, you have, I'm trying to remember a couple of other holes from open courses, but they're not one, you know what I mean? It's like when you're not at that particular course in Scotland or in England, mm-hmm. they don't jump out at you as much.
0: No, the vanity of a 1 through 18 replica, using air quotes, of Augusta National would be the exclusivity that I will never get to play Augusta National. I've accepted that in my life. I don't hold on to some glimmer of hope that it's going to happen. It's just not. I'll never play Augusta National. I hate that, but I never will. The closest thing I could get would be a replica course. And I know, and again, it would take a lot of effort, and you're not going to get a piece of property that has the same slopes. I know that's one thing you can attest to walking around Augusta National. It is hilly.
1: Yep.
0: It is a tough, tough walk. You're not going to find a piece of property that's going to give you anything remotely like that. But that's why I say it doesn't have to be perfect. Number two doesn't have to slope all the way down to that par five. In fact, if you want to just have a level or even uphill drive to the green, that's fine. Just give me something that shapes the same way. It'd be pretty cool. So if anybody out there with a bunch of venture capital wants to buy a lot somewhere around here, instead of building a data center, build me a replica Augusta National. I can support the use of water for that.
1: Well, apparently the one that just opened around here, the Rose, is really nice.
0: Mm-hmm. I would love to see it.
1: It's not Augusta National copying the holes. It's not that. It's its own course. Mm-hmm. But yeah, we have had a really nice one open and pretty exclusive as well. Mm-hmm. Logan, would you like, I know we had run out of time earlier. Let's hop back into the emails if you want to.
2: You've got mail.
1: So there's a photo of the man that burned me in Vegas. And I think that's old Tom Morris, which is why I like young Tom Morris better.
0: Well, even when he was young, he was old. He was born with a beard. He was born like teaching his parents things. Like, okay, this is how you do this. This is how you do that. Just look at him.
1: That's funny. By the way, our girl Christy in Austin listening in. Hey, Christy. Good morning. This is not an email, but she says, make sure I'm starting this at the right spot here. She said, I spotted this on one of the most prominent bars on 6th Street in Austin the other day.
0: The heck is that?
1: Buford's is going to be lit in a couple of weeks. So Buford's in Austin has the Buckeye on it. Am I looking at that right?
0: Yeah,
1: it
0: looks like a Buckeye to me.
1: Yeah. Are they playing to the Ohio State fans? But then she sent another photo. Oh, where some are Texas people covering it up? What are they doing? I'm kind of confused on this.
0: That would be artificial intelligence. But yes, they are.
1: Oh, that's an oh, okay. I gotcha.
0: They are covering the Buckeye with the Texas Longhorn flag.
1: I gotcha. So she says, oh, here's my rendition, okay, of what may happen if the Longhorns win. Incidentally, the Georgia Bulldog Bar that we used to meet at was directly across the street, but that and the whole building has been closed to make way for a new business. We're going to have to find another place then, I guess.
0: This actually makes more sense to me now because I saw Christy tweet or put this somewhere the last couple of days. It makes sense. I forgot that Ohio State was playing in Texas week two. So it looks like, I don't know anything about Buford's. This is just a bar in 6th Street. It looks like maybe an alumni group or something has said this is going to be our central location, and they probably paid for a big Buckeye to be on the front of it. I see what's happening now.
1: Okay.
0: I thought that was just like a new bar or something, a big Buckeye bar in Austin. But now I forgot they have a game coming up in Austin.
1: Yeah.
0: And it looks like a big old, like I said, a big old group put together a giant, very elaborate Buckeye sign. Like, how would you feel if you were walking around downtown Athens? Let's say the Ohio State was coming here. I'm not going to throw a name out there. Just pick your favorite bar in Athens. And all of a sudden, there's this giant Buckeye light up neon, like, low. This is big.
1: It's crazy.
0: This is not just like an Ohio State flag on the pole. This is a giant, elaborate, like, it looks like it's got lights around the edges. Like, they are taking over that bar to say this is a Buckeye bar for this game coming up. I would have mixed emotions about that downtown Athens.
1: I would, too. I get it, though.
0: Oh, yeah.
1: I get it, but it would still... By the way, if anyone can punch me in the throat with a text, my buddy Henry just did. He says he sent a link that says, Royal Links Golf Club in Vegas is permanently closed.
0: Sorry, what? Sorry, Dan.
1: What happened?
0: They needed more Augusta National holes.
1: I guess so. Yeah, I know, right? They got the wrong courses.
0: They would have gotten my money.
1: Dang. But, you know, it's funny. My buddy Carl says, he goes, I really like the Royal Links. The first time we played it seemed like it had faded our second crack, but that was when we played the afternoon round there, so I could have been delirious from the heat. Maybe it had faded. Mm-hmm. Maybe that was going on. But apparently now it is permanently closed. Well, I hate that. I do hate that. Thank you, fellas. All right, let's see here. On the emails, you mentioned a moment ago, Kaysen
2: got mail.
1: Had emailed in and said he got the Crown Royal tea bag, and it is cool.
0: It is a really cool, the price point bag. You said, that's worth it, man.
1: I know. I mean, it's very, very good price. Let's see here. Back to the emails. Batting second. We had a rain delay from our leadoff man to batting second.
3: You've got mail.
1: Hey, it's Tony in Winder. Hey, Tony. 11 days till kickoff. Happy Aaron Murray Day. I bet you could win a lot of money at SEC tailgates, including Georgia's, asking who is the all-time leading passer both in yards and touchdowns in the SEC. Not Peyton Manning. Not Matthew Stafford. It is Aaron Murray. Man, I wish we could get whoever was the offensive coordinator and quarterback coach to come to the Dogs. Oh, wait, we already have him.
0: How about that? I think you're right, Tony, by the way. I think a lot of Georgia fans, especially ones that are smart enough to listen to this show and be entrenched in Georgia football Saturdays, they probably know that Aaron Murray is the all-time SEC leader. But I think you're on to something. If you were to walk around Knoxville, Tennessee, and ask that trivia question, I'm not sure Aaron Murray's coming out of a lot of Tennessee mouths.
1: No.
0: Or in Tuscaloosa or Auburn or anywhere else. Here's the one thing. And look, let me make this very, very, very clear. This is not a knock on Aaron Murray. He is one of my all-time favorite Georgia quarterbacks. The record books speak for themselves. But one reason, unfortunately, that other fan bases won't know is the teams that Aaron played for, it's not all on Aaron, didn't win any rings. And I'm talking SEC. They didn't win an SEC championship. They played for a couple, but didn't win them. They lost to LSU in 11. They lost to Alabama, infamously, in 2012. 13 was a little shaky year. And then his freshman year, going back to 2010, gosh, you lost four in a row to start the season. That was the A.J. Green suspension year. It was not the best stretch for collecting major victories when Aaron Murray was the quarterback.
1: Yeah.
0: But he was efficient as hell.
1: Oh, yeah.
0: And he put up some
1: left
0: numbers.
1: It out there, too.
0: Yes, he did. And that's one of the things that people may forget a little bit about. The prayer at Jordan-Hare, as much as that sucked, the tipped ball, the touchdown,
1: the shock.
0: That would have been, I believe, Aaron Murray's like signature regular season moment. The way he brought that team back on his shoulders in that fourth quarter, diving for that end zone on fourth down, the long replay, and then they called it a touchdown. It could have gone either way, but they gave him the touchdown to take the lead. That would have been an Aaron Murray signature moment. And unfortunately, that's going to be forgotten about because we only remember the heartbreaking loss. But, man, that was Aaron. His numbers are incredible, and he's a good friend of the show. We've had him on for a lot of different things. But, unfortunately, like I said, the reason Tennessee fans and Bama fans and Auburn fans and South Carolina fans wouldn't know that answer is because there's no championships at all in the Aaron Murray era, which is very unfortunate. He deserves a few.
1: Agreed. Absolutely agreed.
0: But love me some Aaron. Happy 11 days till kickoff.
1: Tony also says, let me make sure I got everything out of, let's see, the make sure I got everything. Tony also says, the soccer game was great. I don't know what Alan was talking about, saying it was hot. I saw him down there standing in the shade. Smiley face. Laughing emoji. Not only was the game a success, I would like to know if Alan and company used it as a test run. We kind of asked him that. He said, yeah, there were a few things that they were able to do, but it's a little bit, I guess, not just the scope of a football Saturday, but just things that are different for the soccer scoreboard as opposed to the what they do for football. But yeah, hey, it doesn't hurt to do something like that before a football game. They don't usually have a chance.
0: I hope it becomes an annual thing. It seems like a really cool tradition that Georgia soccer could do. I just don't know if you can, like we talked to Alan about, I don't know if you could garner that level of excitement every single year. Is this was something new and fresh and fans leaned into it. That was awesome. I don't know if you're going to get 25 next year, but it would still be a good number in my opinion. And it would serve multiple purposes, to Tony's point. Go have a
1: absolutely
0: get Sanford ready.
1: Absolutely. Thank you very much, Tony. Moving on.
2: You in got
1: the emails. Our man, Todd, T.A. He says, good morning. Thanks to Cal Raleigh and his Mariners teammates for halting the Phillies' win streak at 9 games. Raleigh hit 3 home runs in Seattle's win, and the Braves increased their lead to 3.5 games. Cal Raleigh. It feels like he only had 3 home runs all season. I think he had like 12 or 13.
0: He had 14.
1: 14.
0: Okay. Now he has 17.
1: 17. Yeah. Well, you can't get to 60 unless you get to 17 first. Yeah, he's had a rough year, and yet he's helping the Braves on a Monday night. So we appreciate you, Cal Raleigh.
0: Well, buckle up. We got a pennant race on our hands, ladies and gentlemen.
1: You know what's funny? The head coach or the manager of the Giants used to be the Tennessee coach. Cal Raleigh's dad used to be the Tennessee coach. So it's kind of weird how there's that Tennessee connection out west with Major League Baseball. Todd says the Braves have 2 very tough opponents in the Dodgers and Arizona coming to Truist Park. Now, the Arizona's already come.
2: I don't know if that's accurate.
0: Yeah, we have Colorado at the end of the week.
1: Yeah.
0: So that's not
1: so
0: a
1: it's literally
0: opponent.
1: The best and the worst.
0: Great news for you, TA. I did not mean to press that button,
1: it's
0: but
1: okay.
0: It's still a good soundbite. But yes, the good news is we do have to play the Dodgers. That's not great news, but the Rockies are coming. Maybe that's the anecdote that the Braves need right now.
1: Yeah. Although the Braves still do have to play, though. Who was it that's rolling in, or is it on the road that I was looking at? They played. Looking at the schedule here, I guess it was. I guess I was thinking they have to play. They host. I'm sorry. They go to Chicago to play the Cubs. Oh, and they also host the Rays. So the Braves have. So when the Braves are hosting the Phillies next weekend. Then they have the Rays come to town. Then they, I'm sorry, it's not the Phillies. Who are the Braves playing next week? They're playing, or they're at the Phillies. I'm sorry. So they're at the Phillies next weekend. Then they come home to host the Rays.
0: Got to go to the Cubs.
1: Then they have the Phillies at home, and then they got to go to the Cubs for 3 games.
0: Yeah,
1: so they've got another tough stretch of games.
0: They do, but it's also mixed in with some very below average teams.
1: Luckily, the Rockies.
0: You've got to take advantage. First of all, don't get swept in anything. That's going to be very, very bad news right now if you get swept in anything. But you got to take advantage of the Rockies, the Nationals, the Astros are struggling this year. I don't know, what are the Reds looking like? You got the Marlins wrapping things up at the end of September. You've got some less than average teams on the schedule. But those 7 against the Phillies, I mean, you need to go 3-4 at worst.
1: Oh, yeah.
0: In my opinion, if you want to hold on to this division.
1: TA says the Atlanta Dream's Angel Reese set a new WNBA record with rebounds in a game of 26 in their win last night. I did see that she had, I heard them talking about it on the show that comes on before us on ESPN Radio. I was like, that's 26 rebounds. You know what that is? You know what they call that? Getting it done.
0: It's called a lot of missed shots.
1: Getting it done. A great Georgia Bulldog to wear number 11 not so long ago, Jake Fromm.
0: Love me some Jake.
1: How about every time you go away, number 11 in 1985, Paul Young. That's come up this morning.
0: Well, it came up off air. We were offering songs to
1: That's right. That's what it was.
0: I always offer him the whole 80s list of what ranked there. But yeah, every time you go away may come up here to you.
1: And can't wait to listen to Coach Smart today. I guess they'll put it on the YouTubes or whatever. Hear what he has to say. Have a terrific day, our man Todd. Todd's cool. Thank you, Todd. T-A, we appreciate it. Let's see what else we have going here. We've had a lot of emails come in since earlier. Who wants to bat?
3: Well, you got.
1: All right, Asparagus William checked in. Long email with a lot about songs and stuff, but I'll just say we will get to your request. We will do it. The number 11 song from 1972. We'll leave it out there. He did say, can we hear it? And this is Willie's version, which I just kind of gave away. Can you hear it? Can we hear it while you remind us what Coach Donnan says about Elvis? And what Coach Donnan used to say about Elvis? What was it, Logan? He had the world's perfect, or what was it, instrument? His voice.
0: There is only one perfect instrument that the world has ever seen. It is the voice of Elvis.
1: That's right. That's right. I do like that. That is good stuff. All right. Moving on. Our man Mike says, thank you, Logan. Holy Toledo, Batman. You and Dave, or you're not lying, Dave, the weather is absolutely amazing this morning. Yeah, it is.
0: I think he's thanking me for bringing the no humidity back.
1: Gotcha. That's what it was. Thank you.
0: Well, you know, if I had to make a list of the three things I hate most in this world, it's Georgia Tech, humidity, and I'll save the third for something else like that day that I'm feeling passionate about. But Tech, humidity.
1: If you were Jeff, it'd be onions.
0: Yeah, Jeff. Yeah. I'm sorry. Tech, humidity, and then something else. Onions is I've grown to like onions. I used to be in the same kind of boat as Jeff, like no onions. But over a long journey of life, now I don't just crunch into an onion.
1: No.
0: But I've learned to really appreciate an onion ring, and I like onions as like an ingredient. I'm not going to ask for extra onions on my burger.
1: Yeah. I like onions the same way you like onions. Yeah.
0: So that I'm not.
1: Depends on how they're served.
0: Yeah. I'm not anti-onion like I was.
1: I love an onion ring.
0: As a kid, though, I really did not want anything to do with an onion.
1: Yeah. I hear you.
0: So I've evolved a little bit.
1: Rambo. What?
4: You've got mail.
1: Good morning, gents. LB, my guy. You were now. Is it okay for him to call you my guy?
0: I'll be your guy today.
1: You are not wrong about the SEC shorts.
0: It hit the nail on the head yesterday.
1: Go ahead and recap what we were talking about. If you haven't seen SEC shorts, Logan's going to tell you what it's about, it will hit home.
0: It's a little lengthy. It's about 6.5 minutes. Should have been more like a 3.5 minute episode, but. The premise was, and they're back, by the way, this is the first video they've made since the end of last season. It's a game show where a contestant from each SEC fan base is answering questions about the roster. Something simple, Dave, like, name one player on your roster. And it's, they come up blank. And it's just, or
1: name, on your own roster.
0: I think one of them for Auburn was like, name one transfer. And then they pause, not from South Florida. And then it's like, I got nothing. But the whole point of it was how different it is, because the Florida contestant that couldn't name a transfer or something along those lines, they said, let's flash back to this very show 15 years ago. And it was like rapid fire of like asking him like the quarterback depth chart. And the guy would reel off all six names. And what high school did Brandon Spikes go to? And he'd reel it off real quick, blah, blah, blah, blah, blah. Yeah. It was a very accurate portrayal of something we talk about on this show a lot, is that we just are not into the recruiting. We can't keep up with the transfer portal. We love our teams, and that is never going to change. But it's one of these things now where it's like, tell me who's on the team the week before we kick off. The stars we know, okay? We know the big names on the team. It's they're not indicating that. It's just the depth that we used to be able to spit off without even thinking about it. The high school recruiting sagas that we used to follow, and who finished second place and who would have had this player, but now he's wearing the Georgia G. It used to be a zero-sum thing. Now when a player wears the Georgia G or any other logo, you kind of have to assume that that may be a different logo next year, and it may be your rival. He may be tackling you next year as opposed to tackling for you next year. So it's just
1: exactly.
0: You know, if you haven't seen the shorts, it's well done. Again, a little long, but they're back, and that's the good news because they are hilarious.
1: Don't go burning bridges.
0: Mm-mm. And Kirby's the king of that, by the way,
1: and always has been from the get go. Is college sports now the same feeling as minor league baseball? We cheer for the team, not so much the person who wears those colors.
0: I would say
1: there's an element to it. I don't think it's completely that way, but there's definitely an element to it.
0: There is. I played this last week. I'm going to play this again real quick. We got a second, if you don't mind. This is Josh Pate. Like Josh Pate, I'm not sure what his specific platform is. This is Josh Pate explaining to you, Rambo, and others, like you're saying, wait until next Saturday night when Clemson and LSU are playing, and this is going to be your feeling about college football as opposed to the offseason. Here's Josh Pate. One second. Let me get it. Come on, load for me.
1: Come on, baby.
0: I hate when I build up something and all of a sudden I get this swirl. Here we go. I know.
1: Come on, baby.
0: I need the mute.
1: You can do it.
0: All right, here's Josh Pate.
1: You can do it.
2: Whether college football is still college football or not, you just answer this question for me. It's LSU Clemson, middle of the fourth quarter. It's 26-23. LSU's up. Clemson's got the ball. It is 4th-and-4 on the LSU 31-yard line. New offensive coordinator, Chad Morris, and Dabo Swinney have opted to go for it. Game's on the line. Here comes Chris Fazina to the line of scrimmage, changing the play. Tiger Stadium's at full throat. It's a primetime game, Saturday night in Death Valley. Welcome back to college football. Play clock's at 8, 7, 6, 5, 4. Are they going to get the playoff? 3, 2, hit pause right now. Are you thinking about a Senate bill? Are you thinking about NIL or the portal? Are you paying attention to how much any of the players on the field are making? Are you concerned with rule changes, conference realignment, all the stuff you get so sick of in the spring and summer? Are you thinking about any of it? The answer is no, because your mechanism is clear and you're fully locked in. College football features that unlike any other sport in the world to me, which is why I love it.
0: There will be college football Saturdays, and they're coming up real fast. In fact, we have one, a mini one, this Saturday. That's what Josh is saying, is that, and we say it often, I get sick and tired. What all did he reference? The Senate bill, NIL, how much are you making?
1: Yeah.
0: All those things.
1: Everything that we talk about during the summer.
0: And everything that we, in a sense, say, quote, is ruining the sport. That situation he just threw up, and look, we are all of us are going to be watching LSU and Clemson on Saturday night. All of us. That's the game that two Saturdays from now. Like, we will be watching that. Everything he just said is going to be so true. You'll be locked in on that game. You'll be locked into the Georgia-Tennessee State game because we love the Dogs.
1: But it'll be over.
0: It'll be over. Yeah. But even when you're watching the Dogs, you're not going to sit there and think, oh, this darn transfer portal, that Senate bill. You're going to watch you're going to watch Chris Cole make a tackle. You're going to see Ellis Robinson hopefully have a pick six. Like, that's going to get you fired up. You're going to see Gunnar Stockton hit London Humphreys for a 40-yard catch and run. You're going to get excited about that. Nate Frazier getting the edge, reeling off an extra 12 yards after he should have been brought down behind the line. You're going to love that stuff. You won't be thinking of Senate bills and NIL. Thank you, Josh Pate, for putting it way better than I could have said it.
1: We'll hit more emails on the other side. We do need to take a break. Dave and Logan along with you. It's 8:37. And this Southern Sports Center brought to you by Breda Pest Management. They handle bugs and critters. All right, the Braves and Dodgers coming up tonight. A 7:15 first pitch with all the action right here on the ref. Both teams were off last night, but the Braves did get a little help in the standings. The Phillies' 9-game winning streak came to a halt as they fell to the Mariners, so the Braves now lead the Phillies by 3.5 games in the division. So 7:15 tonight, Bryce Elder on the mound against Tyler Glasnow. Tyler. And again, all the action here on the ref. Georgia football, the Dogs kick off the season a week from Saturday. That's 11 days against Tennessee State. The Falcons' final preseason game coming up on Friday. I'm missing Saturday. Friday at the Dolphins. You get the top national. Local sports stories every 20 minutes. It's 960 The Ref.
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0: in Gainesville this past weekend, huh?
1: What was he doing there?
0: Playing at the
1: playing
0: boot
1: music,
0: bar.
1: I guess. Huh? Oh, that's what we're talking about.
0: Yeah, John Waite. Great song.
1: This is Paul Young, by the way.
0: Oh, this is
1: Paul
0: Young.
1: Are we thinking of something else?
0: I'm sorry, no, I messed up.
1: No, it's all good.
0: It's Paul Young.
1: What was the John Waite song?
0: Now I feel like an idiot.
1: It's all good. No, it happens.
0: I'll get it here for you.
1: I mess up music all the time.
0: John Waite was in town, or I say in town, he was in the state. Over the weekend.
1: I mess up music often. This is a very 80s staple, by the way. Paul Young, Every Time You Go Away. This was in TA's email.
0: This is a great song.
1: But TA, not trying to take the credit away from you, but I had this on the list before your email. You just solidified my reason to play it.
0: John Waite's song is called Missing You, which you probably heard that. That was a number one hit in 84. I just completely...
1: Excellent.
0: I completely dropped...
1: All good.
0: ...the pop-up.
1: I got a question from the audience that just double-checking here. I think I know the answer to this, but I'll just say Strapdog wanted to know, just to confirm, there is no store open tomorrow for week zero. We're talking Bud Light 3 for all. That starts
0: Strap,
1: next
0: if you want to play your... If you want to... Yeah. Do some picks. I won't be here, so I'll leave that to Logan. But you're more than welcome to do it. You can treat it like a test run.
1: I am all about it. I'll take as many phone calls as I can because Dave's out the next 3 days. I will take as many phone calls as I can or emails, whatever. If you want to get your mock Bud Light 3 for all in, go for it. There is no prize. There is nothing in the world. This is your NFL preseason game coming up the rest of the week. You can maybe take a chance you normally wouldn't take during the regular season. But yeah, throw them my way. I'll happily read them on air. But there are 8 FBS games coming up on Saturday. There's a million FCS, which, as you know, we don't do. But as far as FBS, man, we got 8 games coming up on Saturday, which is getting very, very, very close. It's the one week a year I will sit down and get excited to watch NC State and Virginia play football. That used to be like one of those Thursday night games in, say, October. That I would watch the heck out of. I miss the Thursday night football on ESPN. NFL has put a big axe on that. There is still a Thursday night game, but they just stink. There's nothing intriguing. I don't know the last time I had a good, captivating Thursday night college football game. In fact, am I saying that right? Do they still even have them? Let me just pick a random week.
0: They don't want to. It's that NFL thing.
1: I'm going to pick a random week. I went with October 5th through the 11th. The Thursday games on October 8th. I just picked this at random. Let me tell you what they are. On ESPNU, Dave, you can watch Sam Houston and Liberty. On CBS Sports Network, you can watch Missouri State at one of our opponents, Western Kentucky. Or I can intrigue you with South Florida at UTSA, or how about South Slamabama taking on Arkansas State? That proves my point. There are 4 games on October 8th. Let me pick another one. Let's go with a little bit earlier. How about the end of September, the weeks that we're still giddy excited, football's back. Here's your Thursday, September 24th game on ESPN. There is a game. Liberty at Coastal Carolina.
0: Heyo.
1: It's watchable. Don't get me wrong. I don't know what the NFL game is. I'd have to go pull up a different page to find out who's playing September 24th on Prime. I think Prime has all the Thursday night. What am I trying to say? The Thursday night.
0: Yeah.
1: Football. NFL.
0: The NFL.
1: And it is on Prime. It's not on Civic Reverse.
2: The game's on Civic Reverse. All you have to do is buy a Honda Civic. Can't be a lease. Put it in reverse, and then you can watch the game on the backup camera.
1: Sounds like a deal to me. Sounds like a big deal to me. I miss the Thursday night like fun sometimes. Every once in a while, a ranked matchup. The ACC was big into it. Every once in a while, you'd get an Auburn or a Mississippi State.
0: How about Syracuse at Pitt?
1: That's something.
0: What Thursday, week is that? September 17.
1: Okay, that's something.
0: It's ACC, I think.
1: It's not terrible.
0: I'll go check. How about the following week? You mentioned Liberty at Coastal Carolina. Mm-hmm. Okay. How about the last Thursday of September? Oh, you got a choice. Western Kentucky. Hey, that's a Georgia opponent. At New Mexico State or North Texas at Tulsa.
1: It's become a big group of 6 night. And I know you just found one. You found an ACC matchup. So they exist.
0: Many. And that's pushing it.
1: But every once in a while, you'd get like a Florida State. This is back when they were good. Like a Florida State, not Miami. That's a bad example. But... I don't know. You'd get just a good ranked matchup.
0: yeah,
1: on a Thursday night to really get the week started. I always say during football season, especially, the week starts, the weekend starts when you and I sign off the air at 10 o'clock on Thursday morning. I love the Thursday night vibe. I love the football on TV. I like the Friday. Friday to me feels like just like game day has started. Because we traditionally, we get with our group of friends. We go out, like you do the Bulldog Friday night. We go out and yeah. on the town Friday night. That's part of the week. So it starts early, but I miss the Thursday meaningful football.
0: Get your weekend started with some serious dog talk, and then get on out.
1: Mm-hmm. And you, last week while I was out, you made it official. It's going to be a Locos.
0: It's going to be a Locos on the west side. We're excited.
1: So where we did the LLC, y'all the first like that, that's yep. a beautiful
0: outside,
1: setting.
0: Yeah.
1: That's a gorgeous setting. It's
0: going to be a lot of fun. Time. Looking forward to it and excited to be doing this with Locos.
1: We will at some point.
0: Jamie will bring his guitar.
1: At some point, we will go hear that guitar and have a frosty beverage as we get our evening started. That's a
0: absolutely.
1: Good, that's a good starting point.
0: Absolutely. Hey, the Hug Dog's listening in. Hey, Hug Dog. Great to hear from you, my man. All right, did we get everything cleared out on the inbox?
1: It was an Officer Charles.
0: Let's see. All right. Officer Charles. The title of his email.
3: You got mail.
0: Is LSU admissions.
1: Mm-hmm.
0: Just FYI, as a transfer student, you can still apply for Fall 26 according to the LSU website. Further info looks like classes started 8/24, but can be added up until September 2nd. Is this because of athletics or just normal policy? We may never know. Don't be the rabbit. Officer Charles. Thank you, Officer Charles.
1: Hey, Charles, you know one of the beautiful, beautiful things about driving out west is when you see those speed limit signs on the highway that say 80.
0: Yeah.
1: Isn't that great? There's something about driving in wide open space where you can literally see like 80 miles ahead mm-hmm. of you, though, that just like it's a little bit overwhelming to me. But I love when those speed limits say 80, not 70, 80, 80. And you're like, well, I'll set this cruise control about 87. Surely that's not too bad, is it, Charles?
0: Hmm.
1: Now, I wouldn't go 87 and a 70 here. But I don't know if a judge is going to get upset at you for going 7 over out there, would they, Dave?
0: I don't know. You still want to be in super speeder category.
1: Well, 7 over is not super
0: speeder. That's what I'm
1: speeder.
0: Saying. Yeah, you yeah, keep yeah. it closer. Right. Hey, by the way, someone explain something to me. If you don't mind me bringing this up. All right, out here at our intersection.
1: Mm-hmm.
0: So if you're out on 316, it would be the opposite of the way you come in.
1: Mm-hmm.
0: So if you're out on 316 going towards Atlanta, mm-hmm. before you get to Jimmy Daniel, they have erected an extra set of traffic lights. And they're in front of the bridge where the okay. bridge is going to be. So right. basically you have an extra set of traffic lights in front of that bridge, and then you've got the regular traffic lights at the intersection.
1: Right.
0: So are those traffic lights that they erected, are those so that you can see mm-hmm. what the traffic lights are at the intersection, or are you supposed to stop at the traffic light? So I'm confused about this. I was talking with Carol, and I said, I think they're so you can see what the traffic lights are at the intersection. She says, so you're running through a red light. I go, I know. So today, this morning, I stopped out there at the traffic light and about got rear-ended.
1: Mm-hmm.
0: So I'm wondering, can someone explain, is that a light that you're supposed to stop at, or is it something that's telling you what the lights are at the intersection because of the construction of the bridge?
1: That's a very valid question. I would guess it is to tell you what the light
0: yeah.
1: looks like, but Carol has a good point.
0: Yeah. You're running through a red
1: it's
0: light.
1: It's a very unnatural feeling driving under a red light.
0: And I almost got rear-ended this morning.
1: And that's why I would continue to go to the normal line
0: yeah.
1: under the bridge.
0: Yeah,
1: because
0: exactly.
1: there's going to be people behind you that have differing opinions.
0: Now, coming from your direction, they don't have that, do they?
1: I did not see it.
0: No, well, you wouldn't because the bridge is on the other side. So, yeah, so it's on that side. So if anyone knows what I'm talking about, let me know.
1: Also, did you see the new flashing signs out there? 9/14,
0: yeah.
1: September 14th. They're going to shut that intersection down, man. You and I got to find a different way to come to work.
0: We knew it was coming.
1: I know.
0: It's going to be about 6 months.
1: I'm not even sure how I'm going to do it.
0: Oh, you'll
1: I've
0: have
1: got
0: a problem.
1: Ways.
0: You'll just get off at the racetrack at 78.
1: Yeah, that's fine.
0: And then just come in the back way.
1: But I'm wondering if I can go through this intersection. What's the next right
0: Oconee
1: down there?
0: Not Oconee, Virgil Langford.
1: Between it.
0: Yeah, you can do that.
1: I wonder if I can do that and come around.
0: Yeah, you can get off at Virgil Langford and come around that way too.
1: What you said, the 78 with the racetrack, you think that's like a really quick?
0: Yeah,
1: it's longer than you think.
0: Oh, yeah. No, I think you would be better off to do the Virgil Langford thing. But from the direction I come, I'll have to just go through Oconee Connector and go down towards the QT down there and then take a right and come that way.
1: It's been intriguing watching the process.
0: By the way, the sign out on 316, though, it says instead of saying starting on 914, it says staring on 914. Oh, they left a T out. I don't know if they can fix that or not.
1: It's in honor of Chat Stevie T.
0: Exactly. But if anyone knows what I'm talking about with this red light dilemma out on 316, please let me know. I don't want to get rear-ended thinking I'm sitting at a red light doing things correctly.
1: I bet Officer Charles is working his sources as
0: we speak. Yes, Officer Charles, please let us know. All right, it's 8:52.
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0: All right.
1: I'm your boogeyman. That's what I am.
0: King Charles and the Sunshine Band. KC.
2: Kingsley
0: in the studio. Our man. He may start whimpering because he's good at that. But we do have a couple little snacks for him, so hopefully that'll keep him quiet.
2: I always feel dogs on air is a good omen.
0: Yeah.
2: Bark all you want, Kingsley. Whimper all you want. We don't care.
0: You can do it.
2: Yeah, not KC in the Sunshine Band. Kingsley in the Sunshine Band. I like that.
0: If there are, you know how it is with dogs. There's a couple of keywords I could say that he would start barking, and I'm not going to. But that's something that could get him going.
2: Does one of them sound like S-Q-U-I-R-R-E-L? Does he know that word?
0: No, I don't think so.
2: That's what so I can say. It's squirrel. Yeah. Ringo knows that word.
0: Really?
2: If he's actually, if I need him out of my face for a second, he has a doggy door now, so he can run out the back door whenever he wants. If I need him like out of my face to like let me do something in the kitchen, all I got to do is say squirrel.
0: And he's gone.
2: He's out the back door. He's out there patrolling. We do have one squirrel that comes in and tries to eat all the seed, and he keeps him out. But that is a tactic to get him to go away for a second.
0: Yeah, that's a good one.
2: It is.
0: And you're not really lying because there could be a squirrel out there.
2: Nor there
0: probably is one.
2: Yeah.
0: So not a lie at all. It's the morning show presented by Piedmont Orthopedics and Sports Medicine, the official healthcare provider of the Georgia Bulldogs.
2: 1977, Boogeyman.
0: I'm your Boogeyman.
2: Number 11.
0: 77 was bringing it. No one has answered my question about the extra light at Jimmy Daniel Road. Nothing.
2: I almost want to do one of our, let's call, I guess we're in Watkinsville. Let's call Oconee County live on air. Speak to somebody.
0: Go down, just walk down during the break or drive down and ask one of the Archer Western guys how you're supposed to approach that.
2: Mm-hmm.
0: Yes.
2: Somebody knows.
0: So,
2: I'm going to guess this, though. An officer would not write you a ticket or pull you over for going through that light. I just don't see that being a thing. Like the first light on the side of the bridge.
0: And that's the other thing. There's no context out there. They're just, these lights are up, and there's no, like, they didn't paint the lines to show you where to stop or anything like that. So it's confusing. Confusing. Hey, Dr. Clay, why I love the show. You never know what direction it'll go in. I'm now saying staring at 914 in Milo Hamilton's voice, like he said, sitting on 714 for Hamer and Hank. It does say staring at 9:14, September 14.
2: Mm-hmm.
0: That is the day, the countdown to that day. I think you're right. I hadn't thought about you. You would be better off doing Virgil Langford.
2: As long as that
0: as
2: stays
0: long as
2: open.
0: There's not a ton of
2: because that
0: stuff to drive
2: that
0: through.
2: Intersection is also under major construction.
0: Yeah, it'll be closed at some point too, just like Oconee Connector will.
2: Oh, I may have to work from home for a few months.
0: No doubt. Absolutely. All right, one more hour to go. It's 8:58.
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0: I'm David Johnston with a 960 The Ref Southern Sports Center. 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One call, that's all. The Braves are back at it tonight as they host the Dodgers in the first of a three-game series at Truist Park. Division leaders, the Braves lead the Phillies by 3.5 games in the NL East. The Dodgers have a 9.5 game lead over the Padres in the NL West. Bryce Elder on the mound for the Braves, 8-7 on the year, going up against Dodgers right-hander Tyler Glasnow, who is coming in with an ERA of less than 3. It'll be a 7:15 first pitch tonight. The Braves hosting the Dodgers. All the action right here on The Ref. Georgia football, the Bulldogs kicking off the season in 11 days. You get the top national and local sports stories every 20 minutes. It's Athens' Voice of the Dogs, 960 The Ref.
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18: 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It's free corn dog night.
19: Where's the beef?
20: I don't know why they call this stuff hamburger helper. It does just fine by itself.
21: I got a fever, and the only prescription is more cowbell.
22: Who throws a shoe? Honestly.
23: If you can dodge a wrench, you can dodge a ball.
24: Man, is there going to be some property destroyed tonight?
25: Well, life on the farm is kind of laid back. Ain't much an old country boy like me can hack. It's early to rise, early in the sack. Thank God I'm a country boy. Well, a simple kind of life never did me no harm. Raising me a family and working on the farm. My days are all filled with an easy country charm. Thank God I'm a country boy. Well, I got me a fine wife. I got me old
0: John Denver.
25: Coming up, I got cakes on the griddle.
0: What
25: life
0: year?
25: Nothing but a funny, funny.
0: Ooh, the 74?
25: God, I'm a country boy.
0: 75?
2: 70
0: Connells. 75.
2: 75.
0: Johnny D.
2: I know for many, many years at Turner Field, not Truist Park, Turner Field. This was the after the seventh inning stretch, take me out to the ball game. They'd fire up some John Denver.
0: Yeah. And now, of course, he resides in a lot of post-game celebrations for Take Me Home Country Road.
2: Kind of took off with West Virginia.
0: Yeah. I guess baseball. West Virginia baseball, and then I heard it. I guess I hear it during other
2: it
0: things.
2: During the World Cup,
0: yeah, that's what it was. Yeah,
2: that was just a coincidence that West Virginia baseball had the success they did. It had nothing to do with, oh, West Virginia did that, let's do it too. It was actually the World Cup had each country submit a couple of songs for their like post game celebration, and they did that before West Virginia baseball did its thing. So don't fool yourself into thinking that West Virginia baseball influenced the World Cup. It did not.
0: Yeah. Okay.
2: It did not. It just was a coincidence.
0: Logan, our man Woody Fields is listening in. I love me some Woody Fields. Thank you, Woody. So he has sent some info concerning the stuff we were talking about at 3:16, staring at 9:14. Oh, excuse me, starting on 9:14. So there's a lot of words here that I'm a little confused on. So it says,
2: is this in your personal email?
0: Yeah, okay, I can forward this to you. I can forward this to you. But it's basically saying,

0: Road intersection. The closure and detour to begin September 14 should last about 6 months. Says 316 will remain open. The intersection of Meriwether Drive, and by the way, and Jimmy Daniel Road, so Meriwether Drive is the road over at Jennings Mill.
1: So if you crossed over.
0: Yeah, so if you're on the other side, Jennings Mill side. So it says the intersection of Meriwether Drive and Jimmy Daniel will also be closed to through traffic. So basically, it sounds like if you live at the end of Meriwether Drive out there, you can't even go out onto Jimmy Daniel. You're going to have to go all the way to the other end of Jennings Mill to get out of your neighborhood. It says the detour will route Jimmy Daniel Road traffic along Atlanta Highway and Mars Hill Road to access 316 and 78. So I'm wondering if I guess you'll still be able to, like, yeah, will they have that whole open. 316 will remain open. You all just, right, so well, you
1: will not be able to turn on to Jimmy Daniel Road
0: from 316. Mm-mm. Yes. Yes.
1: Also, we will not be able to leave the office and get on 316 from Jimmy Daniel.
0: Yes,
1: so leaving here will be a different route as well. That's where every day going in my direction, I probably will just head up 78 to the racetrack and get on over there.
0: Yes.
1: It's going to take me 5 extra minutes, but small, hey, first world problem. Am I right?
0: Correct. So maybe I'm misreading what it's saying there about Meriwether Drive. So, because it says, all right, north of 316. So basically what that means, that's the other side of 316 from where we are. Like you were going out towards Sam's. Mm-hmm. So beginning at the intersection of Jimmy Daniel Road and Meriwether Drive, the proposed detour would follow Jimmy Daniel Road north for 1.5 miles. Vehicles would then go west on Atlanta Highway for approximately 1 mile and turn south onto US 78.
1: Correct.
0: All right. South of 316, which is our side where we are, beginning at the intersection of Jimmy Daniel Road and State Road 316, mm-hmm. the proposed detour would follow Jimmy Daniel Road south mm-hmm. for 0.5 miles. Then you will turn onto Virgil Langford. This is good news for you. You would turn south onto Virgil Langford Drive and then turn west onto Mars Hill for approximately 2.5 miles and then turn right. Oh, that's going back the other way.
1: Well, yeah, that's going back in my house.
0: Yeah, that's going Bethlehem. Back yours. But I'm still trying to find the answer to your question. I don't think they'll close Virgil Langford the same time they would close Jimmy Daniel.
1: We're about to find out.
0: Yeah.
1: Also, that proposed detour, maybe I should keep it to myself. There's a shorter way.
0: Okay.
1: Jones Road. Maybe I'll just let it out.
0: Oh, well, yeah, Jones Road for sure. That's right out here.
1: That goes behind the funeral home.
0: Yeah. Yes.
1: And that meets back up with Mars Hill.
0: that's the thing, too. So you wouldn't have to go all the way back down there. But, the Jones Road cut through around through the funeral home.
1: I just fly through that field next to the funeral home.
0: Oh, yeah.
1: Just off-road it for a couple
0: I call Lord there. And Stevenson, and they said they're good with just cutting through their parking lot. I'm kidding.
1: Do a donut while you're at it.
0: But the construction is coming. It does come close to the Lord and Stevens, I guess.
1: Mm-hmm.
0: Line, mm-hmm. property line.
1: It's starting to take shape. What they're doing, you can start to kind of. Finally,
0: I think it's fascinating.
1: You can start to like really see the access road they're building. I need to look at a model of the final product, but essentially you'll be able, I think, and I could be off on this, I believe you'll be able to get on the access road at Jimmy Daniel and maybe go all the way to Oconee Connector. Or even the loop without jumping on 316. I think that access road is going to run all the way through there with a lot of exits and getting on and off the main thoroughfare. Like it's an elaborate thing. It's going to keep traffic flowing very, very nicely once it's done. And that's the case up and down 316. You're going to be able to go from exit to exit without necessarily getting on 316.
0: Yeah. Yes.
1: And that's going to be a beautiful, beautiful thing. And also, we know that the Jimmy Daniel intersection with 316, we've looked at this before. There's going to be a roundabout on each side of 316. Mm-hmm. I'm not kidding when I say, and this is the fifth or sixth time I've said it on this show, I love a good roundabout.
0: Mm-hmm.
1: There is nowhere where a roundabout has been put in place where it did not improve the situation. I know

0: Whenever we say that, people bring up over at Chateau Alain, they put like a double roundabout coming off the exit. I think people are learning that. It's a little bit more confusing, and people say, oh, this is, I don't understand it. It stinks. Just give it time. Let people adapt. It will improve things, I promise you. Roundabouts are awesome.
1: By the way, Jeremy has probably the best advice. By the way, he says the only way to eat an onion is like many other things, deep fried. But Jeremy's 316 advice is avoid it at all costs. That's also a good thing. So, of course,
0: except
1: the other thing, too, about that is it shouldn't on Saturdays. 316 itself is not closed. It is not going to be rerouted. So the game day football traffic won't be having to detour. So that's good, too.
0: There, it won't. And also keep in mind, there's only 7 of those.
1: Yeah.
0: And you'll get through it. You'll make it. It'll be okay.
1: That's true. And 2 of them will be before they close it.
0: Yeah.
1: So basically, right. There's only 5 of them.
0: Yeah, there's only 5 with the close thing. But yeah, you'll be fine. And I keep telling myself this over and over, man. Like, by the time this whole thing gets done, not just in front of us, but the entirety of 316, and we may be talking 2030, 2031, 2032. I don't know what the end date is. It's going to be really, really, really nice getting from here to the Atlanta area down what's going to be a such vastly improved 316.
1: Hey, how about putting in some train tracks?
0: Mm-hmm. Wouldn't that be nice?
1: We'll start the commuter rail service.
0: I wish we had a high-speed rail from here to Savannah.
1: That'd be awesome.
0: I mean, to go from here to Savannah in like an hour 15, can you imagine, like, hey, where do you want to have lunch today? Let's go on a little adventure. Yeah. Let's go down to Savannah. We'll be back by dinner time.
1: I know, right?
0: It's too perfect of a world.
1: Probably not going to happen, but it's still something that gets brought up and it cracks me up. David Logan along with you as the Dogs are 11 days away from kicking things off. And that means, all right, so I have to do the math here. 11 days to Tennessee State, 18 days to the Whiteout. Sorry, Alan. 25 days until the SEC opener at Arkansas, and 32 days for the SEC home opener, which also happens to be Boomer Sooner's first trip to Athens.
0: That's the big one on the schedule.
1: Yeah.
0: I mean, Auburn's going to bring a lot of fanfare, obviously. And later in the season, I mean, I don't know, Tech is your other big one because of the rivalry. So Missouri could wind up being decent. But what I was just to end my point there, Oklahoma's going to be the big daddy weekend of the home schedule for the Georgia football team.
1: All right, so Annika last week let us know what the student ticket choices were.
0: Oh, did she?
1: Okay. Yeah. So I'll throw them out here at you, and then you can decide.
0: Okay.
1: Yeah. Yeah, you have two different, I think they call it a red and a black, or whatever the wording is. Mm-hmm. So, and I don't have this written down, but I think I remember it.
0: And by the way, she doesn't get to pick this, right? They assigned the student.
1: That's what I was told. Yeah, so I was confused on that. Mm-hmm. So you get assigned it, you don't necessarily get to pick it.
0: Give you what they want to give
1: you. I thought they got to pick it.
0: No.
1: That wasn't even last year.
0: No, that's always
1: you. She said they picked.
0: No, you've always either gotten one or the other.
1: Oh, okay. All right. So the first side has, I think it doesn't really matter what the first few games. It's all right. So I think the first side was Western Kentucky, Oklahoma, and Missouri.
0: Okay.
1: The other side was Tennessee State, Vandy, Auburn, and Tech.
0: The Oklahoma is the trump card right now.
1: Yeah.
0: That's going to be the game. If Oklahoma does its part to stay highly ranked, and they will, by the way. What are they ranked in the AP? Are they 11?
1: 9 or 10.
0: Okay, well,
1: they're top 10.
0: Actually, they have a chance at slipping. They got to go to the Big House in Ann Arbor. That would be a hell of a win, or it would be a loss. I mean, what I'm saying by that is it's not going to ruin their season, but they could drop in the rankings a little bit and bring a loss to Athens with them. Their other two games are UTEP and New Mexico. They'll win both of those. But Saturday, September 12th, they're going to go on the road to Michigan. That's a tough place to go. But as far as relevancy and ranking and everything in front of you, nothing ruined yet. Yes, Georgia and Oklahoma will still have that. September 26th. You can cringe all you want, but I'm not exactly cowering in fear with the trip to Fayetteville. I'm just not. I'm sorry. I think that'll be a good day for Georgia. It may be closer than we think. It could be something like that, but I don't.
1: It's an SEC road game.
0: I know, but I'm just saying.
1: I agree with you.
0: I'm saying it out loud. Some people are very uncomfortable with that. I don't care. Georgia will be fine at Fayetteville. They will go to the Oklahoma game undefeated. And for that reason is what I'm saying. Like, there's not, what I'm trying to say is there will not be any relevancy lost prior to September 26th from either team.
1: 1992, 2000, 2004, 2009, and 2020. Those are all the years that Georgia has played a football game in Fayetteville. None of those years did Georgia lose. Mm-hmm. And Georgia's taken worse teams to Fayetteville than they are this year.
0: 2009 was a barn burner.
1: Yeah. Yes, it was.
0: Joe Cox accounted for 5 touchdowns that day.
1: 52-41.
0: He's in the record book, or was in the record book. With touchdown passes, I think it was. I don't think he rushed for one. He is tied for the most touchdown passes in a game with 5. Am I doing that correctly?
1: I think so.
0: I know DJ Shockley against Boise State in 05 and Stetson Bennett against TCU, the national championship game. They each accounted for 6.
1: That was good.
0: Very good.
1: That night. But yes, and Georgia has also won in Little Rock in 2014.
0: Mm-hmm.
1: So yes, the Dogs have had really good success in that state.
0: They have, and they should again, you know, on September 19th. But the two ticket options, if you were given the choice. Now, here's where I'd get a little bit conflicted on that, because that Missouri game at the end of the year.
1: Sneaky tough.
0: It's sneaky tough, but it's also a really nice window. November 14th.
1: Yeah.
0: That's my kind of like setting. But November 14th, that's past the time change. When, by the way, I'll remind you, that game is a flex. It's either going to be 3:30 or night. It's not going to be a noon. We know that much. Same thing with Georgia Tech. I know some people have lost their like luster, the shine on that a little bit. I still love when Georgia Tech comes between the hedges, especially when it results in a Georgia win. That Saturday after Thanksgiving is a very special time in my mind. That's never going to change. That's also a flex, either 3:30 or night. Neither one of those games will be noon. I'm a fan of that, actually. I like having that, both of those games in a little bit more of a primetime spot. I'm not anti-Tech at noon between the hedges. We've done it so many times, it feels normal. But we're not going to get that this year. It'll be either 3:30 or 8. So those are two, in my opinion, pretty appealing days between the hedges. But still, it just all goes back to what I think Saturday, September 26th is going to be. And let me backtrack. It's going to be what Wednesday, September 22nd through Saturday, September 26th is going to be. That's going to be one of those build-up games.
1: Mm-hmm.
0: The Friday night, whether you're at Bulldogs Live with you or Bulldogs Friday night, over the Locos West Side or downtown Athens, I mean, it's going to be a scene. I'm expecting that to be a night game. It's also a flex, either 3:30 or 8. There's a couple other good options. I think we looked at it. Is it Florida, Ole Miss, and Alabama, somebody?
1: Florida, let's see. Florida, Ole Miss, and Bama's playing South Carolina.
0: So it's not that one.
1: Auburn, Vandy.
0: What's the big one? There's another big one.
1: A&M, LSU.
0: That's it, A&M, LSU.
1: Yeah.
0: Those are the three games that are a flex game. One of those will be 3:30. Two of them will be either 7:30 or 8. I think Georgia's going to be the 8 o'clock game that night. I just think. We don't know for official. We won't know until a couple weeks from now. But I think it'll be a night game. That's going to be a big one.
1: Yeah, that's going to be big.
0: Did Donica tell you what she got, or does
1: no,
0: she know?
1: They did. I don't think she had it yet. She didn't know yet.
0: Oh, you know what? They won't assign it until ad drop or drop ad, whatever you call it, is over.
1: Yeah. So which one are you? So you want the one
0: with Oklahoma. I do.
1: It's kind of crazy now that you have an option of a season, or you know, a partial season ticket that includes Auburn and Tech, and it's not, for some people, the more attractive one.
0: Right.
1: When in theory, that's like two of your three biggest rivals.
0: Mm-hmm.
1: But that's where we are right now.
0: We also know, by the way, Auburn's going to be a 3:30 kickoff.
1: Mm-hmm.
0: It technically could be 4:30, but that's that mysterious bottom of the barrel SEC network game. I do not anticipate that being.
1: But October 17 at 3:30.
0: Oh, it's beautiful.
1: Sign me up.
0: No kidding.
1: I'm good. I'm ready to go. Absolutely love
0: it. That's going to be great. No, it's good. Now, us adult alumni that have the full season, it's kind of nice to sit back and think, I don't have to pick between all these. We got all of them.
1: Yeah.
0: And then that's a good thing. But yeah, it's if you're a student right now, I can see biting your nails a little bit, hoping to get that Oklahoma game. And here's the thing. Even if you don't get it and you don't acquire a ticket, you're still going to have a lot of fun that day. If you're just in town, on campus, watching with the boys at the frat house, I don't know what your options are, but you'll still have a very, very good day if you're a student that does not get a ticket to that game and doesn't pay whatever price it takes to get it. I would imagine the secondary market among students, which is a very select, specific pool. You and I can't get Lily's student ticket, Dave.
1: Nope.
0: Like, you can't go. She's here this morning. You can't walk next to her and say, Lily.
1: Another student can't get Lily's student ticket. According to Annika, you get your own. I think she said you can't even pass them around to other students.
0: That has changed then.
1: I think that's what she said.
0: Okay.
1: Yeah.
0: So I guess the only option, put it back in the pool?
1: I think so.
0: Because it used to be you could transfer it to your friends if you wanted to.
1: I think she said you can't do that anymore.
0: That's a shame if that's the case, in my opinion. If you pay for that ticket, I know it's cheap. What is it like? Is it still like $10 a ticket for a student?
1: Yeah, it wasn't anything crazy. It was the total package was like $40 or $50.
0: Yeah, which is crazy.
1: Yeah.
0: But let's let them transfer tickets. Let them work with each other. You and I aren't going to go borrow Lily's ID and try to sneak past the security guard and just hope they don't notice. Like,
1: why is this 60-year-old man trying to act like he's a 21-year-old student, female student?
0: Just want to sit in the student section.
1: I know, right? So anyway, those were the options. It's kind of cool to talk about that. But yeah, Oklahoma coming in for the first time ever, or you get to see Auburn and Tech, or you get to see the Dogs play Auburn and Tech.
0: I love looking at the kickoff times and kind of reminding myself, like, we do know that Saturday, October 3rd, when Vanderbilt comes to Athens, that's the early kickoff. Likely noon, could be as late as 1, depending on whatever, but it will kick off, in my opinion, at noon. After October 3rd, you're done with noon games. You're done. Mm-hmm. And there are no more noon games on the slate unless you play with the first game of the Saturday of the playoffs in Sanford Stadium against James Madison at noon. That's the only chance you have left to play a noon game between the hedges. Night game at Alabama. 3:30 kickoff against Auburn. We know 3:30 in the bins against Florida. Flex is the name for the rest of the games. The Flex, the 3:30 or later for Ole Miss, Missouri, South Carolina, and Georgia Tech. The SEC championship game, God willing, you're in that thing, a 4 o'clock kickoff. And then you get into the playoff world where, gosh, there's only one noon opportunity, and that would be the Saturday of the first round.
1: Mm-hmm.
0: The chances of you doing that are pretty slim. Not that you're not getting in the playoffs. I mean, that all the stars would align where you would have the noon kickoff. I mean, who knows? But yeah, you're done with noon kickoffs after October 3rd. And if you're not a fan of them, I'm not. Some people like them. I get it. There's differing opinions. But I personally, speaking for me and only me, love the fact that we're done with noon kickoffs on October 3rd. And I'll even take that a step further. I'm not even bothered that Vanderbilt is a noon kickoff. I'm fine with that.
1: No,
0: Vanderbilt doesn't intrigue the heck out of me. I've seen it a million times between the hedges.
1: To have Vandy on the Tech Auburn side, though, there is the Jared Curtis factor.
0: There is.
1: So that definitely adds. I don't think Vandy's going to be as good as they were last year, but there is the intrigue of this QB coming to face the defense of the school that he was committed to and then changed his mind. Thank you, Nate Bargatze.
0: I guess you know what? 18 minutes ago, this is breaking news, I guess. Vanderbilt has named Blaise Berlewitz starting quarterback for 2026.
1: Really? How about that?
0: This is according to On3.
1: How about that?
0: That's funny. Hold on a second. Okay, 2 days ago, the scrimmage. Okay, On3, 18 minutes ago, this came out this hour, that Blaise Berlewitz, I know nothing, Dave, about Blaise Berlewitz, but he'll at least start the season. That does not mean that he'll start the game against Georgia.
1: He was Pavia's backup last year.
0: Okay.
1: But you know what? Yeah, I think that's probably a good call on their part.
0: I do too.
1: Even if he's not better than Curtis, and I don't know how Curtis is going to do, but I still think that's probably, and look, they get to... they get to ramp up like Georgia does. Austin Peay and then Delaware, and then they host NC State.
0: You will see, if you want to watch Vanderbilt versus Delaware, you'll see Jared Curtis get his opportunities. You'll see Austin it against Peay. NC State, maybe even against Auburn. I don't know. You'll see chances. I'll say this, since Georgia is the fifth game on their schedule, Curtis will have every opportunity in practice and in game Saturdays to earn that or to take that starting job if he's as good as advertised. If he's not the starting quarterback by the time they get to Georgia, then Vanderbilt knows good and well that he's not ready to take that challenge on, and Blaise Berlowitz will be the guy. And there's the injury factor. You're one play away from the backup being the starter.
1: So hey, maybe Little Boom, Whit Muschamp might be a part of that.
0: Very possible.
1: He might be a part of that, too. Well, that's interesting.
0: That's funny we stumbled upon that.
1: Good.
0: Breaking news from
1: Love
0: Pete Nichols.
1: Love it. Dun, dun, dun, dun.
0: Blaise Berlowitz, starting quarter. Now, I wonder how Jared feels about that, because part of the – I think you could go back and find quotes from his recruitment talking about he wanted to be a starter right out of the gate. So I wonder how he feels
1: that
0: he's not the starting quarterback. Same thing for the Colorado quarterback, Julian Lewis. He said specifically one reason he went to Colorado is he wanted to start right away. It was well known in his recruitment he did not want to go somewhere to sit. Guess what? He was not the starting quarterback at Colorado last year. In fact, he saw very little playing time, I think.
1: So they had the transfer from – was Caden – was he the – USC Caden Salter.
0: Yeah, I think he was.
1: Yeah.
0: Right. Yep.
1: He was the guy. Yeah, he was the guy.
0: What did Lewis do?
1: Juju, 52 of 94, okay. Four touchdowns, no picks.
0: But he's sitting.
1: But he was not the quarterback.
0: And he made it clear he did not want to go somewhere and sit. So he was ready to play now. And I think Jared Curtis had similar quotes. Well, guess what, Jared?
1: Jared.
0: 19 minutes ago, I just saw a story that says you were not named the starting quarterback of Vandy. Let me emphasize, of Vandy. You couldn't even start at Vandy. This is where the Georgia fans were
1: jumping. Exactly. You can't even start for Vandy.
0: We don't want this kid.
1: Yeah. Come on.
0: He might wind up being pretty good. In fact, I suspect he will. And I also suspect that he will wear another college jersey not named Vanderbilt before his college days are over. Just a hunch.
1: Apparently, Caden Salter was at Liberty.
0: Liberty.
1: Yes.
0: Is that the only place?
1: He was there, yeah. He was the Conference USA Player of the Year in 23. So he had been at Colorado, or he transferred in after Shadur left.
0: He was at Tennessee in 21.
1: Salter?
0: Yeah. I know, I hate it. I hate you have to like track these things. But
1: he
0: at Liberty for a lot of years.
1: Yeah.
0: And then Colorado, you're right. And he was undrafted.
1: Oh, I was thinking of Southern Cal.
0: He is currently... Oh, he went to the Canadian League. He's with the BC Lions. How about that?
1: Okay. Hey, that makes perfect sense. That makes perfect sense. So, yeah, so how about that? Jared Curtis. Jared.
0: The non-starting quarter. Let's call him that now.
1: The non-starting quarterback.
0: The Vanderbilt Commodores,
1: The several million-dollar backup.
0: Mm-hmm. And look, are we taking stabs at him? A little bit, because he's now a paid professional athlete that spurned us and made it very dramatic along the way. So I have no problem kind of making fun of him a little bit.
1: Not at all.
0: Jared Curtis, the non-starting quarterback for the Vanderbilt Commodores. Get used to saying that for the next several weeks.
1: So the question is, does that mean he will be the starting quarterback when the Commodores roll into Athens October 3rd?
0: I'm gonna go ahead and say the only way he is an injury situation.
1: Yeah.
0: And he very well could. It's tough out there for Blaise, what's his name?
1: Berlowitz.
0: Blaise Berlowitz. It's tough sledding, man, when you got Auburn defensive linemen trying to bring you down. You can get hurt quick.
1: So it kind of just dawned on me that Georgia will be facing at least two quarterbacks in Athens whose initials are BB if Blaise Berlowitz is the Vandy starter on October 3rd. If Byron Brown is the Auburn starting quarterback 2 weeks later. Got these BBs rolling into town.
0: Look, you've actually got some decent quarterbacks coming to town. John Mateer is going to quarterback Oklahoma. We used to have the conversation that it would be Jared Curtis. Now we expect Blaise Berlowitz.
1: Yeah.
0: When Auburn comes to town, it's the Byron Brown from the transfer from South Florida. When Missouri comes to town, Austin Simmons, who had success at Ole Miss before that job was lost to Trinidad Chambliss. We don't know anything about Little Mendoza. Nobody does until he has a season, but we'll know plenty about him by the time Tech rolls around. Can he live up to half of what his big brother was?
1: Yeah.
0: I don't know.
1: Yeah.
0: Then on the road, goodness, on the road, you're going to take on the KJ kid at Arkansas, who's getting a lot of hype.
1: KJ Jackson.
0: And I don't know much about the Alabama quarterback. I don't think Bama fans know much about the Alabama quarterback. He was a highly recruited kid. What was his name?
1: Keelan Russell, very highly recruited.
0: Oh, yeah. Let me give you his high school numbers here. He's a redshirt freshman. Number two quarterback in the nation, the number two player in the nation. What class was he, though? He was there last.
1: He's a redshirt freshman. Did he get some garbage time against Georgia in the SEC championship? I think he did when they were getting blown out by Indiana.
0: Yeah, he did. That's mainly because Ty Simpson broke his ribs.
1: That's right. Hey, Russell did not play against the Dogs in the SEC championship game.
0: Don't know much about Keelan. However, I know when the Dogs come calling to Tuscaloosa at night, they're going to be fired up over there, but hopefully the Georgia can feed off that energy too. Go make the young kid make mistakes.
1: Exactly.
0: Who else before I finish this up? On the road, we got Aaron Filo in the Benz. Trinidad Chambliss in Oxford, Lenoris Sellers in South Carolina. Yeah. Georgia's going to go up against some really good quarterbacks this year.
1: You know what those guys might be saying? Dang, I got to go up against the Dogs.
0: 100%. 100%.
1: You know they are.
0: But when top to bottom, though, like there really is an impressive list of quarterbacks in the SEC that Georgia's going to go up against.
1: So the guy that might be the Western Kentucky quarterback is a Florida State transfer, Brock Glenn. Does that name ring a bell?
0: Yes. From where?
1: Florida State. But I don't know if I'm confusing him with someone else, but he could be their quarterback. Although they have another guy named Rodney Tisdale.
0: Here's why you remember Brock Glenn. He started the Peach Bowl. The Orange Bowl that we beat them 63-3 because their quarterback was hurt.
1: Wow. Remember that? Okay, so he was Florida State.
0: Let me double check on that.
1: Oh, my gosh. How crazy would that be if he comes to Athens and starts?
0: PTSD.
1: Because 63-3, that's interesting.
0: I got the box their quarterback? Right. Brock Glenn was the starting quarterback.
1: That's why I was ringing a bell.
0: He was 9-for-26, 139, no touchdowns, 2 picks.
1: Yeah, that poor guy was thrown into the lion's den.
0: Georgia
1: didn't come out like Daniel.
0: Surprisingly, Georgia only had one sack that game.
1: Yeah.
0: But it's not like we were pinning our ears back either. It was Mykel Williams, the number one overall
1: pick. How about that? So how crazy is that? Boy, that's going back.
0: By the way, Mykel was not number one overall. That was
1: Walker. Yeah, it was Walker. So one of those things Trayvon Walker.
0: Brain farts.
1: Will not stay in my head.
0: I kept wanting to say Jalen, too.
1: I'm sorry, Trayvon. You were a 1-1. You get more respect than that. My bad.
0: Here's real quick breaking news on ESPN. Hit the breaking news sounder again.
1: Dun, dun, dun, dun.
0: The Big Ten. Hey, standing ovation for the Big Ten. They this morning have passed a rule that does not allow players to return from the NFL.
1: Really?
0: So, I know Greg Sankey had a statement yesterday. The Big Ten just passed a rule.
1: Well, why did the SEC say that?
0: Maybe they will today.
1: Because that's what I thought was weak about that statement. Yeah, it's like, hey, we don't like it. We don't like it.
0: Yeah.
1: Well, then say you can't do it and make them take you to court.
0: Big Ten just did it.
1: Good. You know what the Big Ten's got? The last three natties.
0: It's not often we compliment the Big Ten, but they're doing the right thing this morning.
1: You know what the Big Ten has? The SEC hadn't even had a team in the last three championship games. Got to right that wrong.
0: Brock Glenn is you just say Western Kentucky?
1: Western Kentucky.
0: That's exciting, actually.
1: That'll bring back some good memories for Georgia fans.
0: I don't know if many Georgia fans realize that. If you listen to this show, you just got given a nugget, man, that now, the starting quarterback for Florida State in that dreadful game for them is coming to Athens, baby.
1: The Phil Steele does not list him, though, as the potential starter.
0: Okay.
1: A sophomore named Rodney Tisdale. is the he was the backup last year.
0: Well, you know what's
1: happening? But that doesn't mean he'll be the starter.
0: You know what's happening at Western Kentucky right now? They're like, hey, does anybody on this roster know anything about Georgia? And instead of raising his hand, Brock Glenn just slumps lower in his seat. Don't look at me, coach. I got nothing. I don't want to talk about it. I'm not ready to talk about that fateful day. New Year's Eve 2023. Yeah. Terrible, terrible day. It wasn't New Year's Eve. It was like December 28th or something. But still, the point remains the same. Don't look at me, coach.
1: When that game took place, the Bulldogs, see, that was on December 30th. Mm. Yeah. Miami Goddins.
0: 9 of 26, 2 interceptions.
1: Not having a whole lot of luck.
0: Who got those interceptions for the Dogs? That would be
1: the Clemson transfer, right? No, was he? No, that was Michigan the year before.
0: Malachi Starks and Dalen Everett.
1: Dalen Everett, that's right.
0: Dalen stepped up on big stages. He loved the spotlight, man. Damn.
1: Yeah, he did.
0: I like me some Dalen.
1: All right, let's take a break. David Logan along with you. It's 9:40.
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3: Well, the Braves finished off the four-city road trip in style as they topped the Brewers 4-2 in the Little League Classic in Williamsport, Pennsylvania. Michael Harris II stayed hot with a home run in the eighth inning. That was critical as the Braves finally get a win over the Brewers. Day off yesterday, man, they needed it. A big series against the Dodgers, NL West leading Dodgers, starts tonight at Truist Park. Tyler Glasnow scheduled to go for the Dodgers. He's 3-0, has a 2.72 ERA, 13 walks and 49 strikeouts this year. Bryce Elder will get the ball for the Braves. He's 8-7, has a 3.92 ERA, 46 walks and 113 strikeouts. For leadoff show at 6, 5 Central and first pitch between the Braves and the Dodgers, 7:15 Eastern, 6:15 Central Time across the street at Truist Park. And you can hear all of it on the Atlanta Braves Radio Network.
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0: How about the backup singers there? That was pretty nice.
1: Maybe Asparagus Williams requesting Elvis singing You Were Always On My Mind from 1972. And
0: I guess I think recommendations should come with a donation, don't you think? Mm-hmm. We'll play the song you want, but you got to drop something in the pot. I don't know what.
1: He's covered on that.
0: He is covered.
1: Yeah, he's covered on. He's definitely. And so, by the way, next week, our man, Powdertown Mark, that's now right, residing in Athens, will be in with us on, let's see, got it written down. He'll be in Wednesday, September 2nd. And William, I believe, will be in with us the Friday of the Auburn game.
0: Two great days.
1: That's right.
0: No, really.
1: That's right. Love it.
0: Next week, the whole week is that, like, coming in for a landing and a good pause, like going to vacation. Like, you're about to land on whatever island you're flying to. You can kind of see it out the window. Like, you know, you're still, you know, several thousand feet above the ground, but your plane is coming down. And you're just, like, excited. You're taking pictures out the window. You know when you land, it's going to be awesome. Like, I love, love, love that week leading up to Labor Day weekend. I mean, yeah, we got a three-day weekend to go along with it, Dave. But football's back, man. And,
1: yeah, man.
0: And I'm excited for Saturday. I can't wait for noon TCU and North Carolina to tee it up over in Dublin. I will watch every bit of it. I'm assuming, I haven't even looked, there's a college game day next week, I believe. I don't know if they're in Dublin or if they're in a studio. They're probably in studio, my guess. Maybe they make the trip. I don't know. It's a long way to go to do a pregame show for week zero. But they always do something, which is mainly just a big old season preview. I'm not going to glue myself to it. It'll be on, though. I'll have it on while I do other things. Like, it's going to be just that good vibe morning. Slow down. Drink some coffee. Make a big breakfast. Get ready. You know you're about to watch 12 hours of football if you choose to do so. So, I don't know. It's going to be one of those great Saturdays. But, admittedly, I'm not, like, counting down the hours of work right now to get to this Saturday.
1: So, according to the interwebs, college fans hoping to watch game day in week zero will have to wait another week.
0: Oh, no.
1: Game day will not make the trip to Dublin or the NC State-Virginia game in Rio, which, by the way, is not in Rio.
0: No, it's not.
1: When was this? Like,
0: are you reading an AI overview?
1: Well,
0: where are you reading?
1: This is UGA Wire. USAtoday.com. Updated August 23rd, which was 2 days ago.
0: Somebody needs to give that a...
1: And it says James Morgan, UGA Wire, whoever James Morgan is.
0: James, I'm sure you're an aspiring, wonderful journalist, but go ahead and make a note. They're not playing in Rio.
1: What is UGA Wire?
0: I don't know.
1: It's got a bulldog on it?
0: There's a million different things out there that throw UGA attached to their publication. Yeah.
1: Okay.
0: Get excited about writing about
1: James. Bombs. Everything's fine, but yeah, that game in Rio was called off. At least a couple months ago. Yeah. Yeah. The ESPN Pressroom.com. Maybe let's see what they're saying. It says it will kick off its 40th season with a milestone event: the 500th road show, September 5th from Baton Rouge.
0: Yeah,
1: that's the first one.
0: And that was announced, a couple months ago also. And yeah, I forgot that's going to be the 500th show.
1: Yeah.
0: Maybe that's, I'm not kidding when I say, maybe that's part of the factor they're not going to do a week zero.
1: Exactly.
0: They want 500 to be a big old marquee, what college game day is, an on-campus mega game where the crowd is just fired up. They don't want to do their 500th show in a studio or in Dublin where people are just walking by casually. No offense, no offense to TCU or North Carolina. You're not doing it for the college game day vibe. You're just not. There's a reason they rarely go to your location, if ever. But Clemson and Baton Rouge, come on, man. That's what I'm looking forward to on September 5th at 9 o'clock. Well, we've got the tailgate already set up. We're going to fire that bad boy up. We're coming to your city, Dave.
1: Georgia has not been a part of any of the milestone shows.
0: Well, that's a shame.
1: The first one. November 13, 93, Florida State at Notre Dame. The 100th one, 2003, Oklahoma at Alabama. The 200th show, 2009, TCU at BYU. The 300 show, 2015, Notre Dame at Temple. Oof. 400th show, January 1st, 21, Clemson against Ohio State in the Sugar Bowl. And the 500th show will be coming up September 5th, Clemson at LSU. Mm. So there you go with all of the info you ever wanted about College game day.
0: There was an era between 08 and 2013. Now, they were here for that god-awful blackout game against Alabama. They were here the next game for the wonderful, wonderful day against LSU in 2013. But there was an era, even up to 2008 and beyond, where Georgia fans complained a lot about College game day never shows us any love, never comes to Athens. That has not been the case lately. They've come a lot to Athens, which has been great. I've enjoyed them when they come here, man. I really do.
1: You can say what you want, but they're going to go to the sites with the biggest, the best teams and the biggest games, and that's what Georgia has been in the Kirby era, and even before that to an extent, but really in the Kirby era.
0: I believe, if I'm saying this right, they've been to Athens every year at least once, going back to 2019, I think, when Notre Dame was here. They were here in 2020, believe it or not, for the Auburn game during COVID. They set up, it wasn't a real college game day, but they were here. They set up on the plaza in the stadium. They were here for the Auburn game. 21, they were here multiple times. For in 3 weeks, they came twice, October 2nd and October 16th for Arkansas and Kentucky. How about that when you look at the schedule preseason? Like, oh, I think game day will be here for both the Arkansas and the Kentucky game. But that's what 21 was. 22, they were here for the Tennessee game, the number one versus number one. That was a big one, wasn't it?
1: That was fairly big.
0: In 23, they were in Athens for the Ole Miss, the night game, the Brock Bowers return game from injury, the beatdown, 52-17. 24, they showed up in Athens. Which one was that? Did they? Oh, yeah, for November 16th when Tennessee was here. And then last year, what was the college game day here last year? Oh, the Ole Miss, the stripe out, the winning game against Ole Miss last year.
1: Yeah, so I would say Georgia's been fairly well represented. In fact, Georgia, Alabama has hosted, whether it's Tuscaloosa or Athens, 12 times. Yeah. Only Ohio State, Penn State has had more.
0: That may count neutral site games, too, by the way.
1: Or neutral
0: sites.
1: The
0: SEC championship games.
1: Yeah, that's true.
0: What I just reeled off was only the games they set up in Athens. Mm. But if you wanted to add the SEC championship, the playoff games, the national championships, Georgia is a mainstay on college game day these days. From 19 until now, they are all over college game day.
1: So Ohio State has hosted 26 times. Mm-hmm. Bama has hosted 20.
0: This is on campus. Like
1: it says hosted.
0: Okay.
1: I'm assuming that means, yes, on campus. Florida has hosted 13 times. Georgia and Oklahoma have hosted 11 times. Let me start over on that. Ohio State 26, Bama 20, Michigan 16, LSU Oregon 14, Florida 13, Notre Dame Tennessee 12, Georgia Oklahoma, Florida State, Texas, Penn State 11, Southern Cal 10. Those are the ones in double digits.
0: By the way, we know the first 3 weeks this year. We know Clemson at Baton Rouge is week one. Week two, no surprise, they're going to be in Austin, Texas for Ohio State and Texas. And Dave, are you sitting down? Week three, they're going to go to Oxford, Mississippi for Lane's visit.
1: Yeah.
0: For LSU. You think that's going to be a rowdy morning? I think that's going to be a very rowdy morning. I love that the dogs are away that day. I love that it's a game that I'm not like dreading in terms of like fear, and it's Arkansas. I love that I can sit on my back porch at the lake that Saturday and just chill out and watch College game day from Oxford, Mississippi, getting ready for a mega, mega matchup that night. And I get to watch the dogs at noon. I love that. September 19th is shaping up to be a beautiful day. Just a beautiful day.
1: If you are Illinois, SMU, Syracuse, Maryland, Rutgers, or Virginia, do you know what you have in common?
0: You ain't never had college game day.
1: You are the only Power Four schools that have not yet hosted game day.
0: If we had had this conversation last year, Vandy was on that list.
1: So they got their first one.
0: Last year when they hosted, who were they playing last year? They hosted, where was it? I remember watching it. They hosted Missouri last year. Number 10 versus number 15 on October 25th.
1: That's right.
0: Nate Bargatze was your guest picker.
1: Hey.
0: That's when he made his little ploy to Jared Curtis, by the way.
1: That's right. That's right.
0: Come on, Jared. Come be part of the team.
1: So now, according to... All right. I'll have to do it. So that was first time they ever hosted.
0: Yes,
1: one.
0: Not on yeah. game day.
1: First according to Wiki, it says they've hosted twice.
0: Maybe not. Maybe I'm wrong.
1: So what am I missing? I'll check and
0: see. I could be wrong.
1: Okay. But you're right about the one last year, October 25th. I'm trying to remember what the other one that they would have hosted. I don't have anything to click on. We'll look it up. We got to take a break. It's 9:54.
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1: Hey, Tuesday's gone. We have 35 seconds before we're gone. Logan, anything we've learned today?
0: Yeah, Brock Glenn has to come to Athens.
1: Poor guy.
0: Don't know if he'll start or not, but he's on the Western Kentucky football team. He was your starting quarterback for Florida State in that 63-3 loss.
1: Ooh, yikes.
0: Welcome to Athens, young man.
1: Yikes.
0: September 12th.
1: Braves taking on the Dodgers tonight at 7:15. We'll have the game for you right here on The Ref. We're 11 days out. 1 week from Saturday, it'll be the Dogs and Tennessee State. Have a great Tuesday, and thanks for listening to your voice of the Dogs, 960 The Ref.
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15: Deshaun Watson named the starting quarterback of the Cleveland Browns.
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15: the last 24 hours in Cleveland sure have been something. Mike Golic Jr., Mike Golic Sr. here. 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We got 2-a-days still going along. Cowboys and Denver Broncos today, two legitimate Super Bowl contenders. Field Yates going to join us as well because we are in the midst of it right now. The throes of the ESPN Fantasy Marathon. 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The official game of the NFL. It's super easy, free to play, private leagues, join with friends, public leagues, get matched up with other fans. Field Yates is going to give you the information that you need off the top of the next hour because, Dad, I don't know how many of your fantasy rankings that you've been doing lately now, not necessarily our forte, but Field all over it.
21: Listen, it's like when the NCAA basketball tournament goes on and we would bring on analysts. I make my picks based off what they say. I will be taking notes when Field Yates is on, without question. And already a little bit of turmoil with him. Jahmyr Gibbs, the number one running back, I believe, and he thinks it should be Bijan Robinson. Now, those two are going to be, you know, after the wide receivers, obviously, you know, going to be gone. Or higher than that.
15: Yeah.
21: I heard Field talking about that. So, yeah, I'm taking notes.
15: Yeah, exactly. We usually bring these guests on selfishly to help us in figuring out our fantasy lineup. So that will be the case again today. Field will be great on that front. But we're also going to talk to Emmett Golden in just a little bit from ESPN Cleveland because they had a day. I'd imagine, like you said, just pop open the phone lines and put the callers to work because there were some strong reactions, understandably, to the Browns' decision to make Deshaun Watson their starter again. After, as Kyle Brandt pointed out on Twitter yesterday, ownership came out in March of last year and said, essentially, we took a swing and a miss on Deshaun Watson as a quarterback. We thought I had our future, and we didn't. And now he is apparently your future, at least for the season.
21: Well, I mean, that just shows they didn't solve the quarterback question since that mistake, right? Now, I think we both think Shador should be starting. Again, we were not at practices or when they practiced with other teams. We just saw preseason games. But as I said, if it's close, you should absolutely go Shador. And I think it's a matter of time before Shador plays. But how about the fact, not Cleveland, because Cleveland has been the spotlight of the sports world before, when LeBron was there, when the Guardians were playing really well. But the Cleveland Browns are in the spotlight of the NFL right now. Who had that on their bingo card?
15: Yeah, and for all the wrong reasons, which unfortunately Browns fans have been used to, because as people pointed out yesterday, outside of that brief flicker of hope with Baker Mayfield, where things actually look good, and he actually did make good on the promise before injury and the things that happened there kind of upended that and got him out of town, it has been a lot of this. So much so that, again, This, meaning the attention around your team in a negative light, once again found its way back to Deshaun Watson, who was named the starter just a couple of days after doing a press conference after the game, where he took aim at fans for booing him on his home field, reference being cheered when he was injured back in 2024, and so had to come up and do the apology for that, because now he has to try and go be their starting quarterback this season. Here was Deshaun yesterday attempting to walk back some of what he said.
17: You know, human nature, just myself being very emotional, putting a lot of time these last 2 years to, you know, get back and spend time in this facility, in the city, meeting a lot of different people in the community. You know, I thought I was going to get, a little different response. But, I think, my emotions got the best of me. And my comments wasn't intending to go at any of the fans around in the city, because there's been a lot of great fans that have been supporting me. And I know the frustration this organization have put, a lot of investment in coming, to get me back in 22. And things haven't been going the right direction that we thought it was.
15: So this in reference to, again, being booed. He said he believed that was personal. And Mina Kimes and others pointed out yesterday that, no, in this case, actually, these boos are because you were bad at football. Because, again, for all the impropriety that clouded Deshaun Watson's entrance into the Cleveland Browns job, we know, unfortunately, in sports, fans are willing to give you a chance if you go out there and ball for their team. And so the boos simply caught up here to where the perception of this player's off-the-field impropriety, alleged off-the-field impropriety, caught up to the play on the field that never once bailed him out in the way that we've seen other athletes bailed out in the past by that.
21: Yeah, if he came into Cleveland was winning, there wouldn't be any boos, even though with his off-the-field issues. And the thing about it is, that soundbite went on and on and on.
15: Yes.
21: So, two things. One, I wonder who told him, you need to backtrack a little bit. And number two, whoever told him, I guess maybe if it was a coach or management or whatever, a PR person should have said, short and sweet.
15: Yeah.
21: I mean, just stick to the human emotions got the best of me. Because I get that. Listen, I understand that. But he went on and on to talk about how he was in the community in Houston and this and doing all these things. I'm like, dude, just say it was human emotion. You got caught up in the human emotion. You hope it can all get better and leave it at that.
15: Well, you brought up the interesting point, and I know we got this feedback a lot yesterday, and it was a question I thought a lot about and don't have the answer to, which is, what was the driving force of this decision? You know, Todd Monken comes out and talks about this being the sum total of everything from the offseason through training camp that went into this decision. We talked yesterday. If you're Todd Monken, you come in with none of the baggage of this franchise's past. You're trying to secure your future, but we understand that at times that's out of your control. Do you think that this was a decision that came from on high in the organization elsewhere at the ownership level, or do you think this came from the coach?
21: No, to me, personally, and I certainly could be wrong, I've been wrong before, I think management and ownership let the coach make the decision. Because I don't think management and ownership wanted Deshaun to be the starter. You know, considering the owner just not long ago said this was, a mistake contract. I think they let Todd Monken, and Todd Monken, again, is free and clear of any choices of these quarterbacks coming to the team. So he can give it the most unbiased look, right? Because management and ownership were there for the signing of Deshaun Watson and therefore the drafting of Shedeur Sanders. Todd Monken wasn't. Todd Monken is based, and any of this thought that Todd Monken is trying to do this to get a better draft. No, Todd Monken truly is trying to decide who is the best person to give them wins. He's a first-time head coach. He doesn't want to thinking about tanking for a quarterback. So I actually think this was his decision, and he said, taking everything into consideration, he thinks Deshaun Watson gives them the better chance of winning.
15: I'm so, really I'm really not sure, if I'm being honest. Like, I because again, we didn't see anything from the outside that showed this quarterback was demonstrably better than the other one, who at least offers you the upside of a future, whereas Deshaun should not exist for the Browns beyond the season based on everything that's happened financially now and in the future for them. I understand the cap concerns that could potentially be alleviated, but again, it is best for the Browns if they're washing their hands and getting to their next quarterback after all this. I'll be curious. Emmett Golden's going to join us from ESPN Cleveland in the next segment. What the sentiment is around there of where they think this decision came from. Because depending on who you believe the better football player is of the two of them, that could go either way of, did management force this because of money, because they want to try and position this for a better draft pick, or was this truly a coach's decision?

0: Yeah. To and yeah. will continue to, because this is the way of things. And so you're right, it's a one in, one out, zero sum game at this point with the roster size, and these schools are going to have a decision to make. And so you're right, the question will become, who can you punish? Can you do it effectively enough to deter this? And will you, if it acts not in your own best interest? Now, it helps that right now, again, we're hearing reports from Pete Thamel and others that all four power conferences are considering this. Because yours, I'm sure, a question of, hey, if you're the Big Ten and you do this on your own, are you making life harder for yourself at the expense of the on-field product you fought tooth and nail to get ahead of the SEC at this point in a way that's going to put you back behind the eight ball? But now if you've got all four of these conferences, at least at the Power Four level, stepping forward, trying to author a similar sort of punishment system at the same time, maybe, just maybe, you've got a chance. Again, everything seems up for grabs because you won't collectively bargain, and so you can't actually make real and enforceable rules, and these courts get to have their way. But at the very least, they are trying right now, and that's what we've asked so far. 888-729-3776, 888-SAY-ESPN is the phone number you call to talk with us. Coming up next, we're going to talk to a man from Cleveland who I'm sure has had a busy day on the phone lines of his own. Next, here on the Golics.
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9: In the first of a three-game series at Truist Park, division leaders, the Braves, lead the Phillies by 3.5 games in the NL East. The Dodgers have a 9.5 game lead over the Padres in the NL West. Bryce Elder on the mound for the Braves, 8-7 on the year, going up against Dodgers right-hander Tyler Glasnow, who is coming in with an ERA of less than 3. It'll be a 7:15 first pitch tonight. The Braves hosting the Dodgers. All the action right here on The Ref. 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

0: because he is too young of a quarterback to give up on and not see what you have. Whereas Deshaun Watson, we know what you have. Other than that, it makes no sense to me. And I am not only out on the quarterbacks for the Browns in fantasy, it's hard to get excited about anybody not named Quinshon Judkins or Harold Fannin Jr. for the Browns pass catchers and skill guys.
1: Yeah, massive effects for the rest of that offense. Absolutely right. That analysis, both fantasy and reality, is why he's the best in the business. Check out Field Yates across ESPN, the fantasy draft, as he mentioned, coming up tonight as the ESPN Fantasy Marathon rolls along here, the number one game in the official fantasy of the NFL. Field, you're the best, brother. Hydrate. I know it's a long day for you right now, but we believe in you. Thanks, buddy.
0: I'm all jacked up on Mountain Dew.
1: He's ready to go. He's going to scissor kick one of us in the back of the head here very soon. Field Yates, thanks, buddy. We appreciate you.
2: Thanks, Field.
0: See you guys.
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8: In the first of a three-game series at Truist Park, division leaders, the Braves, lead the Phillies by 3.5 games in the NL East. The Dodgers have a 9.5 game lead over the Padres in the NL West. Bryce Elder on the mound for the Braves, 8-7 on the year, going up against Dodgers right-hander Tyler Glasnow, who is coming in with an ERA of less than 3. It'll be a 7:15 first pitch tonight. The Braves hosting the Dodgers. All the action right here on the Rep. Georgia football, the Bulldogs kicking off the season in 11 days. 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It's Athens, voice of the Dogs, 960 The Rep.
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22: This is Jeff Legwald covering the Broncos. And these Broncos may look eerily familiar to last year's Broncos, and for good reason. Sean Payton and general manager George Payton brought back 51 of 53 players who were on the roster for the AFC Championship game last January. 51 of those players came back to training camp this year. They've added a draft class, and they've added wide receiver Jalen Waddle, and quarterback Bo Nix is healthy after two offseason surgeries on his right ankle. But the story of the offseason is status quo. Broncos coach Sean Payton said this team was good enough to compete for the Super Bowl last year, and he obviously believes it's good enough to compete for the Super Bowl this year.
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1: Great stuff from Jeff. It's the Golics here on ESPN Radio. Mike Golic Jr., Mike Golic Sr. We're presented by Progressive Insurance, and it's Two-A-Days with the Denver Broncos, who made an incredible run, 14-3, won the AFC West last year, and are lots of people's favorite to do it again this year for the exact reason he mentioned. Tons of continuity on a roster that boasts one of the best defenses in the NFL, one of the best offensive lines in the NFL, and a quarterback in Bo Nix that has just enough of the stuff to make it happen for you. So first off, let's start with that roster continuity, Dad. Sometimes can be looked as a positive or a negative. Do you like the fact that they just looked around and said, hey, we're going to run it back?
23: Yeah, I do. But we always talk about 1 year to the next and can you repeat? So they're running back the roster. But this was a roster where 31 of 33 players on offense and defense played at least 300 snaps. They were the third healthiest defense in the league. So you're wondering, can you do that again?
1: Yes.
23: You know, you injuries, you can't predict them. Will they come up and bite you? But on the flip side of that, we talk about the Bears defense, which statistically wasn't very good, but they had 33 takeaways, tops in the league. Denver had the best defense in the league. They only had 14 takeaways. 10 interceptions and 4 fumble recoveries. So you figure that might swing in their direction to get more turnovers. They led the league with 68 sacks, And oh, by the way, offensively, they led the league. They only gave up 23 sacks. So they had a lot going for them. And they are running it back in a very competitive division. So I do think health is going to be the key for them.
1: Yeah, the defense, mostly status quo. And to your point, you can expect turnovers when you've got the kind of secondary depth that they do, headlined by Pat Surtain II, who's a defensive player of the year. Up front, you look at Zach Allen on the interior. You look at Nick Benito on the edge. Now, they're going to have to wait and see with Jonathan Cooper whether or not he's suspended by the NFL. Two different arrests 7 days apart for domestic violence charges back in June of this year. So could be an effect there on that group up front. But in general, you're right. I trust the Broncos defense to set it and forget it. Vance Joseph's group over there has looked every bit of the part of a consistent contender year in and year out. Offensively, we could talk about everyone they ran it back, but the most important move for them in the offseason came with the move and the decision to acquire Jaylen Waddle. What impact can he have on this offense that, like you said, protects the quarterback well, has worked well with that running back group? How can Jaylen Waddle change this passing game in a way that helps them keep this ceiling high?
23: Oh, obviously, I think he's going to be huge. And last year, they were 11th in the league at passing, so it's not like they were a bad passing team, 16th in rushing, so they'd obviously like to be in the upper half of the rushing. But I think Jaylen Waddle, that is going to be a great, great pickup for him and for Denver, especially for Bo Nix, who seems healthy coming up off the ankle injury. So can they get better offensively, defensively? Can they hold the top spot? We always, again, talk from year to year. Can you hold it? Can you be the best defense? But can they need to be the best defense. So they can be top three, top five, and still be as effective. They're a team that's good on both sides of the ball and just had the unfortunate situation. I called that AFC title game where Bo Nix got hurt. You know, and he's out, and New England moves on. So it sometimes can be as simple as that. But they're going to be right in the mix. I don't think there's any doubt about it. I know there are those who think New England may take a step back. Denver may take a step back because they were so good, maybe a little bit better than we all thought they were going to be, to where now does reality more set in, or will those teams live up to those standards?
1: In New England's case, so many people point to the schedule. They point to an offensive line that, when it went against better competition in the postseason, had a tougher time. But with New England, they also point to the quarterback and say, we got the guy. Second-year quarterback Drake May last year, now third-year quarterback. Everyone seems confident for a guy that was runner-up with the MVP. With Denver, we talk about a great defense. We talk about a solid offensive line. Is Bo Nix the thing that gives you pause after what we've seen from him already in his career? Where do you view him in the tiers of quarterbacks around the league?
23: Well, I mean, again, I think improving, and with Sean Payton, I think can only be a positive. I think the way he, and it's a complicated offense with him.
1: So well, and now one coordinated by Davis Webb, which I think is not nothing. So many people highlight that relationship between Davis Webb and Bo Nix. And we had seen the sideline dust-ups, that little bit of intensity with him and Sean Payton. And Sean now building in that buffer layer saying, hey, I'm going to give up play calling, this thing that we've so long associated with Sean Payton. That takes a lot for a coach to be able to do when you've been involved in Sean Payton. So do you see that as, hey, the vote of confidence of, I trust Bo Nix and I want him to be in the best situation for him?
23: Oh, definitely does. And it leaves Sean Payton to be the CEO of the team. I'm sure you would love to be in that position where you can delegate to an offensive coach when you're an offensive-minded head coach. So I think that's only, as long as it works, it's only a positive for a team that Sean Payton can be the CEO. One of the other things I think that they need to overcome is, you look in week five, they were down 17-3 in the fourth quarter to Philadelphia, did come back and win. They were down to Giants 26-8 in the fourth quarter, came back to win. Ugly win over the Jets late. Ugly win over the Raiders late. So they pulled out some late season victories, right? And, you know, we talked about Kansas City a couple of years ago. I think we're 12-0 in one-score games. And then the following year was like 1-8. So, again, we talk a lot about Denver of things that were good. Do they become bad? And things that were bad, do they become good?
1: For the Denver Broncos, made it to the AFC Championship last season. Do you think this year there's a better chance of them repeating that success or missing the playoffs altogether?
23: I Oh, of missing the playoffs altogether? Wow, I thought you said, or not making it. I can't see them missing the playoffs altogether. So I would say a better chance of them reaching the AFC title game again. It's going to be a hell of a race in the AFC.
1: It is. It's probably a bad binary because you're right. This team, because of all the things we mentioned, seems to have such a high floor. The ceiling really is going to be for Bo Nix, who, you know, coming out of college was a first-round draft pick, but a guy who physically, I don't think, had that skill set manifest the way it did for other people. He takes just enough chances, right? Generally takes care of the football, but has some of that bleep you to him in certain moments that I'm sure give Sean Payton heart palpitations, and now will give David Webb those, but just enough to make some of those plays. If he can keep it at 10-2 for the most part, I think this is a bus that you can drive pretty far in the postseason yet again in the AFC. You can watch the Golics on ESPN Plus. Just head over to the new ESPN app, click on Watch, and look for the Golics and enjoy.
0: Browns are waiving tight end Daquan Wright, who has an agreement in place to play for LSU if he clears waivers.
4: Once you go to the NFL, to me, you're in the NFL. You don't get the opportunity to come back. That means you're kicking somebody else off your team. I don't think that's fair to the players that worked all summer, all spring.
1: It is a fascinating time to be a fan of college athletics. The Golics here on ESPN Radio. Mike Golic Jr., Mike Golic Sr. We've talked some already this morning. If the NFL world is right now centered on the Cleveland Browns, who have made Deshaun Watson their starting quarterback, had a tight end in Daquan Wright who's going back to college, then it seems like the college world, LSU is sort of the microcosm of everything going on, because you've had Wright, who's believed to be the first NFL player that would have an agreement to return back to college football. You also have the situation now surrounding R.J. Lewis Jr., who received a temporary injunction to play for LSU after being gone from college basketball for a whole year. Now, only played three seasons. He's not one of those players that was for seeking a fifth, but had gone out, never actually latched on with an NBA team, had some G League contracts, had a couple of other things like that, but never technically made it onto an NBA roster, played in NBA games. Now trying to also come back, a former college player of the year in a different conference when he was playing in St. John's, now with the chance to come play for LSU. So it just seems like LSU, whether it's Will Wade or Lane Kiffin, is saying, we're open for business. You played professional sports. Come on down. We got a spot for you in Baton Rouge.
23: And I think the way to combat this, again, it would go to court, is instead of each individual see, this is where I talk about conferences can't get together, Mike. Why all the conferences can't get together and say, you sign a pro sports contract, you're not coming back to college. Right? Make the rule. Don't just make it a Big Ten rule and the SEC is now thinking about a rule and the Big 12 is thinking about a rule. This is where the commissioners need to get together and say, we need to make this a rule. Don't put it on the coaches. The coaches are all trying to get the best roster that they can by hook or by crook. You can't put it on them. Put it on, as I keep saying, the adults in the room, the commissioners. Come together. Don't do it separately. Come together. Make a rule that you know will be challenged in court, but that's the way it goes right now. You can't be afraid to make a rule because it's going to be challenged in court. Make the damn rule amongst all the conferences and go from there.
1: I do imagine there's been some communication among the conferences. If this morning, and we talked about it earlier, Pete Thamel reporting that the Big Ten right now is trying to institute a rule today that would not allow players to return from the NFL and play for a Big Ten school. As Pete Thamel reported, anyone who's declared for the draft, did not withdraw, appeared on an NFL roster, or signed a contract with a pro league cannot be on a Big Ten roster. And then we see reports that the SEC is considering this, that the ACC, the Big 12. It seems like there's been some communication here. And I think what we're probably seeing around the sport right now is these various conferences trying to figure out, how can we do this effectively? Clearly, the SEC came out with a big, long statement that ended with the kicker sentence, which was, this further underscores the need, and I'm paraphrasing here, for the Protect College Sports Act to be advanced. That's not going to happen.
23: No.
1: For anyone that still believes that, I got a bridge to sell you, because that thing seems pretty dead at this point based on what we've seen. And so you're right. It's going to go forward here. The glimmer of hope, and the one thing that I've seen people reference, is what happened with Brendan Sorsby in the Big 12, where there were lawyers. Brendan Sorsby was initially allowed to come back and play for Texas Tech after going and receiving treatment for a gambling addiction. Then there was some people that pushed a little bit too hard back against the Big 12 as members of that conference protested this being able to happen. And they were able to have success enough to where Brandon Sorsby is not suiting up for Texas Tech this fall. So you wonder if there's anything in that process that these conferences might be able to draw from to give them a chance of being able to push back at the inevitable challenge.
23: I just think you do more when you're together. And when you say the SEC and the Big 12 may follow suit, that's what I see. They're following what the Big Ten is doing instead of all getting together.
1: But doesn't that accomplish the same goal? And maybe have a better chance of enforcing rules amongst your conference members than you do trying to have this be some tie that binds overall? I get maybe the House of Cards falls apart if you've got one conference that just says bump this and we'll allow whatever advantage that we can get. But I do feel like in terms of enforcement, you got a better chance on the local level.
23: I gotta believe if there was ever an issue that they would be together on, show some unity. You know, where you make a call and you say, listen, this is all worth getting together and having a conversation. Let's end this. Again, end it by their terms. It's going to go to court. Players will sue, and I get it. I just think you can still access it by doing it conference by conference. I get it. But I mean,
1: right, because ostensibly you'd still be doing that. There is not a larger, there's the NCAA, and what you're talking about would be outside of the NCAA. It would be the power conferences coming together to represent an organization that doesn't exist. It would be basically saying we're going to do it the way that we're doing it now. So right. I do think what you're talking about is essentially what's going on without maybe the banner statement from all these people together as one under a mantle of something that is the NCAA that doesn't actually work this way right now, you know?
23: Yeah. Listen, I just think they all can't get together. And that's what I think is a problem in college sports is all these commissioners can't get together and make a damn decision. This is an easy one. Now everybody's following along with the Big Ten because the Big Ten put their foot down and said, we're not just going to make a statement. We're going to make a rule. Well, this should be a rule amongst all conferences. And we'll see if it gets there. Again, conference by conference, I get it. It accomplishes the same thing, but boy, oh boy, you'd love to see some unity amongst the football or the college sports world, not just the football world, because it involves more than football players.
1: The Golics here on ESPN Radio. You talked about who should potentially be punished, because in a lot of the reporting around this, it's the idea that could the ADs, the chancellors, the people that actually run this thing at a higher level, be able to deem a player ineligible if they come back around these rosters, find coaches or athletic directors here. This is sort of akin to the conversation we've always had about football players, where when they're on the field, you got to take the helmet away from the player at times, because even if they're injured, even if they're hurt, they're going to want to go back out there and play because it's their MO. That was sort of underscored by Ryan Day, the Ohio State head coach, who came out and was asked how he feels about the notion of NFL players coming back onto their rosters.
5: If there are teams that have some players out there who are cut from NFL rosters that are going to be on other teams, we have to at least consider it and look at it. Do I like anything about it? Absolutely not. But we got to do what's right for Ohio State. So it's sort of a day-to-day thing right now. And like anything, we're just going to try to adapt. But I think we would all agree, maybe not everybody, but that, you know, there has to be a certain point where your roster gets locked in. But whenever I heard that we were in a meeting and someone says, LSU just got a commitment from the Browns tight end. I said, we are certainly in a different world right now.
1: And you heard it there, Lane Kiffin in his soundbite basically said, you're either going to be recruiting them or you're going to be playing against them at some point, because in his mind, someone is going to sign them there. That's why I will be fascinated to see if they try and punish in this. Is the coach a part of that? Because ultimately, like you said, these guys are wired winning machines whose jobs are on the line each and every week. If you don't have some sort of punishment in place directly for these coaches, are they just going to keep finding ways around this because their own self-interest and the interest of the team is at the top of the org chart?
23: I look at this as the same thing with a concussion for a football player. You make the decision for the football player. You take his helmet away. You make the decision for the head coach. You're not allowed to do this. You don't leave it up to the coach, because a coach is hired and paid a lot of money to win. And as Lane said, you're either going to coach him or you're going to coach against him. So they're going to try and get whoever they can on their roster to win. So take the choice away from them. Make it a higher person decision.
1: It seems that the power conferences are going to try and do that now. We'll see how many follow through and the inevitable challenge that follows. Please, God, get us to these week zero games on Saturday. I am dying out here. Coming up next, the fantasy football marathon continues on ESPN. And our own Jonathan Zaslow has proposed a new fantasy punishment that you'll want to hear next on the Golics on ESPN Radio.
6: Hey, this is Rich Eisen. Coming up on Tuesday's show, we preview the Los Angeles Rams season. Is Aaron Donald back yet or what? 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That's Tuesday's Rich Eisen show on Disney Plus, the ESPN app, and ESPN Radio.
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24: I'm David Johnston with a 960 The Ref Southern Sports Center. The Braves are back at it tonight as they host the Dodgers in the first of a three-game series at Truist Park. Division leaders, the Braves lead the Phillies by 3.5 games in the NL East. The Dodgers have a 9.5 game lead over the Padres in the NL West. Bryce Elder on the mound for the Braves, 8-7 on the year, going up against Dodgers right-hander Tyler Glasnow, who is coming in with an ERA of less than 3. It'll be a 7:15 first pitch tonight. The Braves hosting the Dodgers. All the action right here on The Ref. Georgia football, the Bulldogs kicking off the season in 11 days. 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
26: Today is National Banana Split Day. The banana split was created in 1904 by a man named David Evans Strickley in Latrobe, Pennsylvania. Even though he became quite popular and well-known in his hometown, and his dish was popular throughout the entire United States, it didn't bring about the worldwide fame as it did for another Latrobe citizen named Arnold Palmer a half a century later. In fact, the banana split didn't cause the stir that Arnold's drink, which is named for him, did throughout America. Of course, Arnold had something of the Midas touch when it came to business. Anything the great golfing champion put his name on seemed to sell like it was the best thing going. It was a very simple product, one part tea and one part lemonade, but because it had Arnold's name on it, fans bought it like it was the best product known to man. Arnold wound up making millions. David Strickler? He would wind up buying the drugstore where he created the banana split. And until next time, Selah.
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31: Somebody else we should appreciate. 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
13: With the Golicks.
1: I still need to hear the larger segment where Stephen A. Smith is talking about the need to respect you.
23: Maybe it's you. He didn't say Mike Golick Sr.
1: Again, I've been in a few different places with Stephen A. Smith. The last time I saw him, Jordan Cornette, great charity golf outing in Cincinnati. He did come up and actually shake my hand and say hi to me. I, for a long time, believed Stephen A. Smith had no idea who I was. So managed to do that. And maybe he wanted me to tell you how much he still believes you need to be respected. It's the Golicks here on ESPN Radio. Mike Golick Jr., Mike Golick Sr., Bubba in the driver's seat today for Clip Check, as we mentioned, producer Devin. Apparently went a little bit too hard at the picnic. He needed the day off to recover today. We hope he's back tomorrow, but we'll see. Like compounds. Claiming victims left and right. Bubba, what do we got for Clip Check today?
34: Yeah, the Fantasy Football Marathon is underway. Goes until 11 o'clock tonight. And there's a lot of talk these days about fantasy football punishments. And our own Jonathan Zaslow was hosting the Dan Le Batard show the other day. And you guys haven't heard this yet. It's a real doozy. He has offered a new punishment idea for fantasy football. Let's take a listen.
35: Wouldn't the move be, instead of the person who finishes last in their fantasy league, because we do that so that you don't become a deadbeat owner, right? Isn't that the point? Where if you finish last, your team sucks, so now you're not paying attention more and you're a deadbeat owner. Well, no, there's a punishment. So, but I guess I understand that, but wouldn't the better scenario, like the more dangerous scenario, instead of the person who finishes last in their fantasy football league has to do the punishment, like, why can't we have whatever happened to integrity, where we all have integrity, we're all setting our lineups, we're all trying hard in our fantasy league, that there doesn't need to be a punishment to keep you from being a deadbeat owner? The punishment actually goes to the runner-up.
34: So what do you think about that? The runner-up gets the punishment.
1: No.
34: Is that the craziest thing that's ever been said?
1: No.
23: He took a long time to explain a ridiculous point. No. No. Absolutely not. It's got to go to the loser, the last place person. I completely disagree.
1: Well, I disagree on the grounds that, like, I mean, he's played fantasy football long enough. Do any of your groups of friends have the kind of integrity that he talked about? I was the commissioner of my college friends' fantasy league, guys that I played with, and it was like trying to herd cats to get people to pay their buy-in, to actually pay up on the punishment. It's a nightmare. Integrity does not exist in fantasy football.
0: True.
1: And so you've got to police it relentlessly. So I appreciate the world that Zaz wants to live in. I just live in reality, and I don't think that's going to be the case. So that's a big no for us, dog. Yep. What else we got, Bubba?
34: All right, let's go. We're going to go back to 2007 here, because this was a 19 years ago yesterday moment. Lauren Caitlin Upton, you may remember this moment. You probably don't remember the name. Miss South Carolina, Teen USA.
1: Oh.
34: Do you remember this moment?
1: Oh.
34: Hit it.
3: Recent polls have shown a fifth of Americans can't locate the U.S. on a world map. Why do you think this is?
4: I personally believe that U.S. Americans are unable to do so because some people out there in our nation don't have maps, and I believe that our education, like such as in South Africa and the Iraq, everywhere like such as, and I believe that they should, our education over here in the U.S. should help the U.S. Or should help South Africa and should help the Iraq and the Asian countries, so we will be able to build up our future for our children.
5: Thank you very much, South Carolina.
34: How do you even
23: golf clap for that? And you could just tell she was searching.
1: Yes.
23: Searching for an answer as she was talking and just buried herself in more word salad. Wow. Listen, I'm not saying I would have answered it much better, but I didn't have to.
1: It's not enough maps out there. And that was the classic Pablo Torre jump pass where you start the sentence and you just figure out when you're in the air where you're actually going to wind up throwing that ball.
23: I'd love to know, where is she now?
1: Ooh, it's a great question. I pray to God not teaching children.
23: Yeah.
1: That's the only thing I can hope for here. We'll effort that response. In the meantime, Bubba, I need something less cringeworthy before we get out of here. What else do we have?
34: Let's go to the NFL, where Matt LaFleur is a Packers head coach, and he's been practicing with his brother, the Cardinals head coach, and he talked about the two-part plan he has to avoid fights with the Cardinals.
6: First of all, if there is an issue in practice, and that we're not going to play everybody in the game, but if you don't get your work in, you're going to play in the game. And conversely, if you're somebody that needs that work to get those snaps so the whole world can see it, you're going to be limited or not at all playing in the game. And then the second part of that is, if there's an issue, I'm going to tell the guys, hey, you come tag me in. They can tag in my brother, and we'll throw down on the 50.
23: That's what I was hoping he was going to get to, that because that is the ultimate answer. They just go one-on-one and everybody just makes a ring outside of them, and it's just a fight to the death.
1: We watched this in Troy, right? You just take Brad Pitt, have him fight the biggest guy out front. Game of Thrones, trial by combat. It makes perfect sense. I will say, the other incentive structure he put in there, that's got potential. Like, if you're a veteran starter, last thing you want to do is play in preseason three. And if you're a guy trying to make the roster, last thing you do is want to miss preseason three.
23: Let me tell you, he can say that all he wants. He is not putting a veteran starter in preseason game three. He is not. Just to prove a point and maybe get that person injured, there is no way on God's green earth he is putting a starter in preseason game three.
1: No, but you know what? Maybe you put him in pads and at least make him real uncomfortable on the sideline. Instead of being out, be there in street clothes or sweats, you got to wear pads. You got to wear your helmet the whole time.
23: Go through pregame.
1: Yeah. Go out there and break a sweat and then get cold when the breeze starts. Maybe that's a compromise.
23: Okay, but that'll work for only 1 year.
1: That, you know what? All this does make me wondering, though. Like, I haven't sized up Mike LaFleur enough to know who wins. Matt LaFleur, I think, has got a little more oomph to him than he gets credit for. He gets the pretty boy label. I don't think it's that. We got to get the specs on Mike and see what that fight would look like. So we will go and draw up the tail of the tape on that and see. Maybe Rich Eisen can offer his opinion. He is next up here on ESPN Radio and the ESPN app.
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8: I'm David Johnston with a 960 The Ref Southern Sports Center. The Braves are back at it tonight as they host the Dodgers in the first of a three-game series at Truist Park. Division leaders, the Braves lead the Phillies by 3.5 games in the NL East. The Dodgers have a 9.5 game lead over the Padres in the NL West. Bryce Elder on the mound for the Braves, 8-7 on the year, going up against Dodgers right-hander Tyler Glasnow, who is coming in with an ERA of less than 3. It'll be a 7:15 first pitch tonight. The Braves hosting the Dodgers. All the action right here on The Ref. Georgia football, the Bulldogs kicking off the season in 11 days. You get the top national and local sports stories every 20 minutes. It's Athens' Voice of the Dogs, 960 The Ref.
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27: You already know we pay a lot of attention to rumors around here. And in addition to that, one of the things we also pay attention to, and I've said this before, we pay attention to what it is that we don't hear. And as Georgia puts the final touches on its preseason prep, they had another scrimmage on Saturday. It was a crucial scrimmage. It was one in which Georgia, I think, wanted to be at its best at various points. And as all of that plays out, and a lucky handful get a chance to see that and be a part of some of that, I think there are a couple of things that come into focus for us here right now. I would say that for the most part, the vibe that I'm getting from this scrimmage that Georgia had on Saturday is pretty similar to the one from the previous week, where now one of the differences, a lot more people, I think, see the McGill scrimmage than see this particular scrimmage. So you have more of a preponderance of evidence 2 weeks ago than you probably have today. But the general consensus is, defense probably a little better than the offense. A lot of guys look good. Georgia's got, you know, plenty of talent, plenty of toughness. Maybe not quite yet seeing the explosiveness on offense. You're also hearing about, if there's an elite pass rusher that's going to emerge for Georgia, or an elite pass rush being produced by the group, if that's going to emerge for Georgia. As of yet, that hasn't fully materialized. And like I said, we pay attention to what we don't hear. Trust me when I tell you, if somebody was just really explosive for the Georgia offense, we would be hearing about it. And if there were a handful of pass rushers just game wrecking and dominating the opposition and getting the quarterback every single time, we'd also be hearing about that too. So these season-long missions that Georgia has seemingly been on, as spoken by the Georgia coaches, Kirby Smart included, to be more explosive on offense and have better overall pass rush disruption, I believe the word that's been used defensively, if that's going to come into play for Georgia on the field this season, seems like that's probably still a work in progress. We'll give them time. Georgia doesn't play its first big game until the end of September. They got an SEC game the week before that at Arkansas. So by then, you need to pretty well know who you are. If you're not quite there yet with your explosiveness offensively and your pass rush, okay, you got time to work your way into all of this. Probably needs to be there by the end of the year. If it's not quite there yet, or if you're not able to show that because of who you're playing, Georgia offense against the Georgia defense, two very good units, we believe, then we can be a little bit patient with all of that, and we'll see if that does materialize. Worth noting, we're just not hearing very much about that here right now, and I think that probably means something. Here is something else we're not really hearing about right now. And I do think when it comes to Georgia football, this is a bigger topic than I think people initially realize. We're not really hearing anything yet as to who the obvious number two quarterback is going to be. It seems like Ryan Puglisi is first up to get a shot at that, and he may very well be that. But the sense that I get, including maybe Saturday, based on the rumor mill that's out there, is that Puglisi hasn't exactly distinguished himself. Now, it could be that, well, that means that someone's on the verge of overtaking him. For instance, you occasionally hear some good things about Ryan Montgomery. Or in the past, you've heard good things about Hezekiah Melender-Hale, that you do occasionally hear things about other quarterbacks, and I hope all that's true. I don't know that any of it is pervasive and consistent enough to be definitely true as of yet. Well, it's not Puglisi. It's actually going to be so-and-so, to use the AI language. I don't know that any of that is obvious enough that we can say that it's probably true. What seems to be true right now is we know that Gunnar Stockton's the starter, and for everything I've been told and everything I'm led to believe, Stockton's actually had himself a pretty good preseason camp, that he feels about as locked in as a returning starter could possibly be, so much so that I don't even know that he played a ton in this scrimmage on Saturday either, after getting mostly the almost like the starting NFL quarterback preseason treatment in the scrimmage two Saturdays ago. Seems like it may have been a similar situation this past Saturday too. So Stockton's ready. They feel good about him. He's locked in. But beyond that, it seems like it's a little bit of a mystery, and I don't know that anyone's distinguished themselves yet. I don't know that anyone's really stepped up and

0: 24 SEC championship game. Prior to that, Stetson Bennett, I know he played some in 2020, but when he really became the Georgia quarterback in 2021 on his way to back-to-back national championships, he started his career because JT Daniels was dealing with some lingering injuries. Prior to that, Jake Fromm, as a true freshman, led Georgia all the way to a national championship game. He started his career because in the very first game of the season, Jacob Eason got hurt. So these historic quarterbacks for Georgia that have become multi-year starters, three of them anyway, began their career because the quarterback that was in front of them got hurt. So at Georgia, the same way with college football in general, especially in the SEC, your backup quarterback becomes pretty famous pretty fast. And the fact that we're getting this close towards the end of the preseason with the start of the season, and we're not quite sure yet who Georgia's backup quarterback might be, and we're not quite so sure that anybody's really stepped up yet in a big way based on the what we're hearing from the scrimmage, including on Saturday. Sounds like maybe a shaky performance on Ryan Puglisi's part. I wasn't there. I'm getting this second, third, fourth-hand information. That's a game of telephone. Oftentimes that means stuff gets lost in translation. But if somebody was doing great, we would be hearing about it, and we're not necessarily hearing that right now. So let's go back and re-examine a couple of things from Kirby Smart. First of all, he talked about backup quarterbacks last week, about where things stand in that race to be next man up if something were to happen to Gunnar Stockton. This is what Smart said about those other quarterbacks just about a week ago.
1: Yeah, I'm pleased with both their growth as well as Bryson's done a good job for a guy that's new, and then Buddha as well. They've all gotten good work. They've gotten quality reps. Gunner's probably taken fewer this year than he did last year. He still takes substantially more than most, but he's been able to kind of delegate some of those reps out to other guys, which has helped us develop them. And the conditions in the scrimmage the other day were tough. They weren't conducive to being able to throw the ball all the time. I'm experienced enough, being 50 years old, that you know there's comes a time in a scrimmage when it's hard to throw it because there's so much humidity and moisture in the air. And we didn't stop because of that. We kept doing it, and it's good to be able to overcome some of those hurdles that you get. And you know, sometimes you grow from those, and you get to rub their nose in it, and you get better from it. So all in all, I was pleased with the effort in the scrimmage. I wouldn't, you know, there's a lot of areas we can improve on. We're not near where we need to be yet, but I was pleased with the effort of the guys.
0: What Kirby Smart says there about the heat, I don't think that's just excuse making or an attempt to run out the clock in the press conference. I do believe as Smart has grown, aged as a head coach, I think he takes stuff like that a lot more seriously where, okay, you do got to play in the heat, practice in the heat, because you may have to play games in the heat. Yes, but we may be somewhat limited for what we can learn when it's, you know, 110 degrees or however hot it is actually on the playing surface. Our overall evaluation may be limited because eventually you are just slogging through these extraordinarily hot conditions where it becomes more about attrition than anything else. So I do take that seriously that, hey, you know, maybe what we've heard about Georgia the last couple of Saturdays isn't the clearest picture of how pretty they can be at their best. There's a chance that's true. But it still remains an open issue of, well, will a quarterback other than Gunnar Stockton step to the forefront to be a game-ready option in the event that you need him? With that in mind, I think the most interesting thing that Smart actually said about his backups goes back to last April, right after G-Day in that post-game press conference, where it seemed like Georgia had a stair step of progression with Gunnar being the oldest, Ryan Puglisi being the next oldest, Ryan Montgomery after that, and on it goes. And you thought that might be the quarterback pecking order. It would be the most sensible way to organize them based on who'd been here the longest. But Kirby certainly left the door open then for what might be happening now, an all-out competition that could be anybody's race in the event that Georgia would need another quarterback this season. Let's go back to April and get a reminder about that.
1: You know, it's interesting. I saw days that each was like everything. I mean, they all had their day. I mean, Buddha had some days that you were like, man, Buddha's playing good. Then the two Ryans had days that they really played well. I don't know that any of the three of them were so consistent to be able to say, well, he's the clear two, or he's the clear this. It just wasn't that way. And Gunnar had good days and bad days. But he's the most consistent in terms of making the right decision with where the ball goes. And that's, you know, half the battle at quarterback. Do you know where to go with the ball? Then can you get the ball there? And then when all else fails, what can you do with it? And Gunner's been the best at when all else fails, what can you do with it? He's got the most experience. But the other
2: three, four guys have done a good job. Look, Bryson Beaver's done some good things when he's had an opportunity.

0: to. We're fighting like hell to get him all the reps we can each and every day in practice. That's where it's hard to get that many guys reps.
1: So that to me sounds like a door open for anybody, and maybe that's what's being experienced right now, even if no one's actually walked all the way through it just yet. However, I will mention this to wrap this topic up. You know, we talked about Stetson Bennett beginning his career in 2021. He'd started games in 2020, but he became the guy, the historic figure in that 2021 season. But that first start he got in 2021 against UAB, it's not obvious that he was going to be the starting quarterback in that particular game. In fact, I think for much of that week, folks thought that Carson Beck might be that quarterback. It was even reported that Beck might be that quarterback. But things happen, competition takes place, they weren't quite so sure about Carson, they gave Stetson a chance, and the rest was history. The point is, if Georgia really did have to settle on a quarterback other than Gunner for a particular moment or a full game or even a portion of the season, then they would probably take some time to decide in that particular moment who can they game plan around, who do they want to build around, and the depth chart at that point could become somewhat topsy-turvy. They don't really have to make that choice here right now. And if they want to keep the more traditional pecking order of oldest guy first, next oldest guy after that, and on, then until they really need a quarterback, that's probably fine to do. But eventually, Georgia really could need another quarterback. And given another scrimmage where you don't necessarily hear it obvious that anyone step into the forefront, maybe it's going to still be Puglisi. Maybe it could be Ryan Montgomery. You hear some good things about him. Obviously, there's some intrigue around Hezekiah and Bryson Beaver, too. But it seems like this is a far from settled race here right now. And until it's decided, this will loom as a very big question here for Georgia. Let me switch gears to something completely different just for a moment. One of my all-time favorites hung it up this weekend. You're obviously maybe already aware of this. Nick Chubb announces his retirement from football. And I love Nick Chubb for a million different reasons. Obviously, as a player on the field for Georgia and then in the NFL, just a dazzling player to watch. Just so tough, so athleticism off the chart. Like anything you want to see from a football player, Nick Chubb showed you that over the course of his career. But I think many of you also have this sense, too. There is something about Nick, to me, that's more than just a football player. That if you want to have a great team, all you need are great players. Great players, put them together, that creates a great team. But if you want to have a great program, the kind of thing that lasts for more than 1 year, the kind of thing that extends deep into the future beyond that, those current players playing for UGA, if you want a great program, you need great guys. And the sense that I've always gotten is that Nick Chubb is truly a great guy. That Nick Chubb is truly the kind of thing that you would think that Georgia has aspired to be. Toughness, overcoming adversity, not seeking the spotlight, just showing up and going to work and doing his job week after week, day after day, month after month, year after year. That's what Nick Chubb has always been about. We saw that with the way in which he came back from a horrific injury in the 2016 season after what he had suffered in 2015. And he showed incredible toughness to be ready for Kirby Smart's first game against North Carolina in the Georgia Dome and just would not be denied the chance to be back on a football field. And then it seemed like at the end of that season, well, maybe he's going to go away. Maybe it's time to go to the NFL. After all, he had put in his time at UGA. He had given UGA a lot. But there was that loss to Tech at the end of that season that didn't sit well with him. It didn't sit well with Sonny Michel and Lorenzo Carter and our buddy Davin Bellamy. Apparently all those, you know, guys who had the chance to go to the NFL decided, man, we got to come back to Georgia for one more ride. We can't end our Georgia careers on this note, not this way. Not going out like this. And so they came back, and we coined the phrase revenge tour. And they went on one. Every team that had beaten them in 2016, Georgia got their revenge against them the following year and won the SEC and for the first time ever made the college football playoff and went to Pasadena in the Rose Bowl, something I would never imagined as a Georgia fan or a person covering Georgia for the media. That I would never would have imagined I would have gotten a chance to be a part of.
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3: Bryce Elder on the mound for the good guys will take his 8-7 record, a 3.92 ERA, going up against Tyler Glasnow, 3-0 with a 2.72 ERA. We'll have it for you on the ref starting at 7:15. Again, a first of three-game series. The Braves did gain a half a game yesterday with the Phillies losing out west to the Seattle Mariners. Cal Raleigh knocking three home runs against the Phillies. That ends a nine-game win streak for Philadelphia. The Braves lead 3.5 games going in to this week. We are now just 11 days away from Georgia football, teeing it up between the hedges, taking on the Tennessee State Tigers on September 5th. We'll have it for you right here on the ref. You get the top local and national sports stories every 20 minutes right here on Athens Voice of the Dogs, 960 The Ref, and on the 960 The Ref app.
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1: in so many ways, that's also what Bud Elliott's saying here. That they intentionally created a situation where they would lose in court, therefore getting a chance to throw their hands up and say, Congress, come save us. And because it's messy enough, maybe Congress is more motivated to do that. Now, we'll never know if that's completely true. And some of you may feel like that's relatively implausible. But let me give you one piece of evidence that perhaps supports it. The SEC did release a statement yesterday as it relates to the actions of essentially LSU right now. And in this particular statement, you will notice one thing about it. I think we do have it we can show for you here. Here, let me read this for a second. After a Monday evening video conference of the presidents, chancellors of the Southeastern Conference, the conference is issuing the following statement. College athletes, not former professional athletes, have been at the heart of the Southeastern Conference. Individuals who choose to leave college athletics, sign professional playing contracts, and compete professionally should not then be permitted to return to college competition. Allowing that to occur will blur the line between college and professional sports, create significant competitive equity concerns, and reduce opportunities for high school and current college athletes. College sports are for college athletes. The current confusion around the national eligibility standards emphasizes the need to advance the Protect College Sports Act. There's one thing you'll notice about that statement that's present and one thing you'll notice that's missing. The thing that's missing is the SEC essentially acknowledges we're powerless to stop this right now. We don't trust our own ability to make and enforce a rule, presumably even transferring within the conference, which is what Daquan Wright would essentially be doing. So Jerry Moorhead's idea of the SEC is going to enforce its own rules. Well, in this particular case, there doesn't seem to be any real motivation to do that whatsoever. Or there seems to be a fear of powerlessness that they actually can't enforce anything that's on the table here. So for those of you who think what LSU is doing is really bad, the SEC essentially acknowledges they're going to get away with this. And there's not much right now the SEC can do. But to speak back to the conspiracy of if we can create a scenario that's so bad, maybe Congress will notice and maybe Congress really will take action. The last line of that statement certainly seems to give voice to that. This is so crazy. We need your help. I know you're busy. I know you got elections coming up. I know a bunch of crazy stuff is happening. But look how bad all of this is. We desperately need your help on this. You know what? It just might work. But in the meantime, there doesn't seem to be much solution for the current craziness. And if LSU really wants to do this, it seems like they're probably going to be able to. Now, Georgia doesn't face LSU in the regular season and might not see him for the college football playoff. And I guess if you want to put a positive spin on this from a Georgia standpoint, Georgia likes its roster enough that it doesn't feel the need to be as desperate as LSU is here right now. But it should also be eye-opening for Georgia fans, too. When you look across the landscape of the entire country, including a team out west in Baton Rouge, there are teams that Georgia could face that are doing everything they can to get as much talent on their roster as possible. That's how aggressive teams that want to be where Georgia's been are willing to be right now. What is Georgia going to do about that? What is the SEC is going to do that? Your guess is as good as mine. This seems like it's a long way away from being done. My name is Brandon Adams, and this is Dog Nation Daily, daily podcast for Georgia Bulldogs fans, presented today by SirPro. Glad you're with us live on video, 10 a.m. across all platforms, radio noon, Athens Sports Radio 960 The Ref, podcast wherever you find them, Apple, Spotify, everything else. Just really glad to have you part of the program today, and glad to have our friends at SirPro here, too. And by the way, messy cleanups, it feels like college athletics has got one of those it's dealing with right now on a number of fronts. SirPro, though, is your resource for your own messy cleanup. Because what we call them restoration specialists. That means restoring your property to its previous condition. That's what they're all about. If you've had fire breakout, if you've had water damage, water pipe burst, that happens a lot. Storm damage, roof issue, hole in the roof. Obviously, we're coming up on a time in which we're going to have even more catastrophic weather, potentially. I hope that's not the case for you, but it certainly could happen. And one of the things I've always been amazed by is, because I've had a chance to visit with my friends at SirPro, I've seen like their mobile command center. 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It's about the size of a NASCAR hauler. 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Today. All right, busy show for us here coming up. It's Jake Fromm later on. It is Connor Riley in just a moment. And I'm going to get to you about the big question I asked the Georgia fans a moment ago, too. We're about to touch on that. Can I do one thing before we get there, though? Speaking of Jake Fromm, a lot of you know this. We've got a big event coming up next week that I genuinely hope that you'll be a part of. We're calling this Countdown to Kickoff. Now, what we're really proud of the fact that in so many ways we have a great relationship with our friends at the University of Georgia. And one thing in particular, we've been proud to support the Red and Black over the years. The Red and Black is the newspaper, student newspaper, historic student newspaper connected to the University of Georgia. The next generation of great journalists raised up and trained up by doing great work for the Red and Black. And when we can support them, we love doing that. So next week, courtesy of Synovus, we're going to be at the Countdown to Kickoff event. It is Authentic Brewing. That's where we're going to be. That's spelled like the city, A-T-H, Authentic Brewing. Next Thursday, starting at 7 p.m., for a huge season preview conversation that'll include our guy Jake Fromm, also ESPN's Mark Schlabaugh. Our buddy Jake Rowe from On3 is going to be there, and I've got the pleasure of moderating this once again. If you're among the first 50 to purchase your tickets, and I don't know if we've surpassed this yet or not, but if you're among the first 50 to have purchased your ticket, you also get a chance to get some merchandise signed by Jake Fromm. That's a really cool thing. And tickets are $25 in support of the Red and Black, which is a 501c3 nonprofit. This is how we help them raise the money they need to keep doing the great journalism they've been doing for such a long time and obviously serve this current generation of Georgia students. So if you've got all of that, that's how you get there. Countdown to Kickoff, Authentic Brewing. That is next Thursday. Tickets are $25 starting at 7 p.m. Do we have the website we can send people to on this? Do we have that? We may need to come back. Okay, we'll come back on that in a minute, but we'll give you the how you get there. It's a little bit of a different pathway to get there, but I want you to save the date. I want you to be there with us next Thursday for Countdown to Kickoff. We will give you that here coming up in just a moment. Now, let's get ready to go around the doghouse. And the question I posed to you just a little bit earlier was, what are you most confident and what are you least confident in when it comes to Georgia for the upcoming season? And part of me asking this is because as we get a little closer to it, I find myself getting maybe just a little bit less optimistic about a couple of key things for Georgia. And some of this is just the natural life cycle of the offseason, right? It's like there's a time when summer starts to come to a close. You can see football around the corner. You get energized about that. Hope has a tendency to spring eternal, and you're just fired up and ready to go. And you're making big predictions about this and big talk about that. And maybe that last little remnant of the offseason just takes a little longer than you want it to. And all of a sudden now you've thought all the positive thoughts you can think, and now it's time to start hedging emotionally maybe on some of this. Perhaps that's the case. But the area in which I find myself slightly less optimistic about Georgia today than I would have been, like say SEC media days or early parts of the summer, certainly back during spring practice. You know, we have talked a lot for this entire calendar year almost about Georgia being more explosive offensively and more disruptive defensively. We define that explosive plays, bigger, more successful passing plays, disruption on defense. We think of that as pass rush. And we really felt like that was the theme of spring practice. And if you were with us at the time, you'll remember, we thought that was really fun to have that much explicit spoken word about Georgia being better in both those categories. It is worth noting, though, during fall camp, when we've heard from Kirby Smart, when we've heard from some of the Georgia players, they seem to be talking about that a little bit less. Now, I don't want to make too much out of that, and I certainly don't want to pretend that I know what the future is going to hold. I'm wrong plenty. I am certainly not trying to hold my opinion up as some sort of prophecy about what's about to happen. But given the fact that Georgia is seemingly pivoting away from some of the talk about being explosive offensively, being disruptive defensively, and we really haven't heard the eyewitness account from the folks who've been to some of these scrimmages saying, oh, yeah, I saw so-and-so be really explosive. Oh, yeah, I saw so-and-so be a pass-rushing game wrecker. We haven't really heard that necessarily yet either. I find myself optimism probably waning just a bit. Now, I'll also tell you this. We've been doing this for a long time. We have been talking to people who go to these scrimmages plenty. I'm talking about over the years. And the scrimmages themselves aren't always that great of a preview of what we'll actually see during the real games. Many such cases, we have ponderous evidence on that now that, look, Georgia chooses to go during the day on a Saturday when it's really hot. Other teams practice at night. You know, Georgia views confronting the heat as just as important as figuring out what happens when these guys play each other in 11-on-11 situations. So it's not always necessarily all that predictive of what the actual season is going to look like. But at the same time, success leaves clues. And when it comes to Georgia with its pass rush or Georgia with its explosive offense, we don't really have an abundance of clues. That's really about to be the breakout performance on either side of the ball that we were hopeful that it might be during the spring. We'll be tuned in this fall to find out if we're wrong about that. So that's where my concern lies right now. But can I give you my number one reason for optimism right now? This may surprise you, I don't know. But my number one reason for optimism rests with Gunnar Stockton. I really believe that Gunnar Stockton is in line for a good season. And I have heard good things about him this fall camp. Now, how do you define good in this case? He's going to win the Heisman Trophy, he can be a Heisman finalist. I guess I don't know. But I do believe that Stockton is in line for a season that's probably even much better than it was a year ago and is pretty dadgum good this past season. And for some of you, maybe you believe that, maybe you don't. Your mileage may vary. But let me give you a small reason why I'm into Gunnar Stockton here right now. I saw, and this has come up a couple of times. We've done this in the show before. But Fernando Mendoza, the former Indiana quarterback, Heisman Trophy winner, number one overall draft pick last year, was on another podcast telling the same story he's told before. And is this Bussin' with the Boys, maybe? Yeah, it's Bussin' with the Boys. He was on there. They were out in Vegas where he's going to be a rookie with the Raiders here this year. And the story came up once again about, oh, Fernando Mendoza almost went to Georgia and almost took less, all these stories about what might have happened there with that. And as he tells the story once again, being egged on by the guys on the set with him, there is once again a thing that I can't help but notice in the Mendoza story about almost coming to Georgia. It involves Gunnar Stockton. Listen to this and then we'll finish the point.
10: Basically, what it was, I was really between Indiana and Georgia, two fantastic programs. Indiana would have been a little bit of a, would have been kind of, I still didn't compete for it, but Georgia had Gunnar Stockton, fantastic quarterback, great leader of men over there, and he's just fantastic. And it was a late night decision. And at that point, I was like, you know what? I'm going to do it. Like, I'm going to go to Georgia. So I gave the phone, like, three rings, and my mom was like looking at me, and I'm like,
16: mom knows,
10: like,
16: best.
10: I'll like flip it, you know, just hang up the phone. And I was like, you know, I'm gonna, so it wasn't him not picking up, but I was like, you know, flip it, boom. And I took a sleep on it, and the next day,
16: best is history.
10: I don't know, I guess, you know, prayed on it. And
17: what if you would have answered in one ring?
10: Well, you know, I'm Coach Sullivan gave us a book called The Four Agreements, and one of the agreements are being a man of your word. And so I would have taken it. I would have been blessed. So I think it would have been two great situations, and it's, you know,
16: it's good.
10: At the universe, you know, it's a butterfly effect. Who knows what happens?
16: Yeah, Kirby Smart's three rings away from getting you to a school if he would have just picked up before you looked at your mom. That's basically what you just said.
10: Kirby Smart's the man. I mean, Gunnar Stockton's a great quarterback there, and everyone's great.
1: I like Fernando Mendoza's personality. He'd probably been a fun guy to cheer for if had he come to Georgia in some, you know, alternate universe. I'm not accusing him of lying, but I don't believe it's true that, oh, if Kirby Smart had just picked up the phone during a midnight phone call, he'd be at Georgia. I think there's a tendency to tell a good story in a podcast, and that just feels like a good story that Fernando Mendoza's dined out on a couple of times. So I don't think there's much there in terms of, oh, I mean, if Kirby had just been having his ringer on at midnight, he would have gotten Fernando Mendoza. For some reason, I don't quite think that's exactly what the actual truth of the situation probably is.
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3: 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We got Braves baseball coming your way tonight on the Ref, starting a three-game series at Truist Park against the Los Angeles Dodgers. It'll be Bryce Elder on the mound for the good guys. He'll take his 8-7 record, a 3.92 ERA, going up against Tyler Glasnow, 3-0 with a 2.72 ERA. We'll have it for you on the Ref starting at 7:15. Again, a first of three-game series. The Braves did gain a half a game yesterday with the Phillies losing out west to the Seattle Mariners. Cal Raleigh knocking three home runs against the Phillies. That ends a nine-game win streak for Philadelphia. The Braves lead 3.5 games going in to this week. We are now just 11 days away from Georgia football, teeing it up between the hedges, taking on the Tennessee State Tigers on September 5th. We'll have it for you right here on the Ref. You get the top local and national sports stories every 20 minutes right here on Athens Voice of the Dogs, 960 The Ref, and on the 960 The Ref app.
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1: But the other part that matters more to me, you heard Mendoza say this while talking about Gunnar Stockton, of if I'd gone to Indiana, he essentially acknowledges, a little bit of a clearer path to being the starter. Georgia had Gunnar Stockton, though, something he was considering. But we were alive during this period of time when Gunnar Stockton clearly had to have been aware that Mendoza was considering coming here, taking a high-profile visit, et cetera. And I know people fairly close to this. We never got any indication that Gunnar Stockton was flinching on any of this whatsoever. That Mendoza, aware of Gunnar, and perhaps making a decision on the basis of that fact, Gunnar, aware of Mendoza, seemingly making no change to his process, given the fact that another quarterback might have shown up here. That tells me a little something. It really does. It doesn't tell me everything necessarily, but it tells me something. That Gunnar Stockton was willing to compete against Fernando Mendoza all last season, and now one final time, ready to put that competitive fire on the line. He wasn't afraid of a situation at Georgia that might also include a quarterback that eventually became the Heisman Trophy winner and the number one overall draft pick. Now, a lot of people say, well, that's foolish. Mendoza's the better player. Gunnar Stockton's still riding his story. Now, I don't expect him to be the number one overall draft pick. I really don't. I'm not even sure he'll win the Heisman Trophy. But as I said before, as we start thinking about the upcoming season, he may be the single thing around Georgia that I'm the most confident in. And I am quite confident that as Georgia goes this season, Gunnar Stockton will be leading them every step of the way. And that is Around the Doghouse here today on Dog Nation Daily, presented by Servpro. Speaking of quarterbacks, we'll talk about this situation a whole lot more with Jake Fromm a little bit later on. But for now, finishing touches on fall camp, what's going on? Where is there reason for concern with Georgia? Let's do that and a whole bunch more with Connor Riley here today. Dog Nation Daily, presented by Servpro.
0: Athens and across the SEC or wherever the recruiting trail may lead, here's a DogNation.com insider.
1: Georgia is getting ready. It's fall camp essentially done. These are basically just regular preseason practice at this point before they play two Saturdays from now. Connor Riley is all over it. We'll get a chance to hear from Kirby Smart again this week. I said this a moment ago. I find myself getting less optimistic about a couple of things that I'd really wished for Georgia. More explosive offensively, more disruptive defensively. That was the theme of spring practice. But as we've gone through, you know, this fall camp, and obviously you're there right now, as we've gone through this fall camp, it just seems like we're hearing a little less about that. And that doesn't necessarily mean anything, but it is noticeable to me. Are you less optimistic about Georgia overall than you would have been before fall camp began?
5: So I think when it comes to the defensive line and their ability to get pressure, that I have not changed on, just because fall camp's not really a chance for them to showcase that. They're not going to be able to get after. They're not going to be able to finish on the quarterback the way they need to during the course of the season. I still like what they have here, and it does sound like Georgia feels really good about what it has at offensive tackle when Ernest Green is healthy. Juan Gaston, the fact that Kirby Smart was so critical of him last week, I think speaks to what they believe he can accomplish. And it sounds like Ekene Boko is every bit as advertised as a five-star offensive lineman. It's, I think, someone who's going to play this year for Georgia in a rotational role. When it comes to the wide receiver room, look, I've said Georgia's going to win the national championship this year. And being candid, I feel less confident in that. I'm not moving off of that just yet. But I just think they have not seen the number of young players step forward in the way that they need to, where the majority of this room is made up by guys in either their first or second year here at the University of Georgia. And really, other than Landon Roldan, it doesn't seem like we've heard consistent buzz, whether it be about a Talon Taylor. You know, Craig Dandridge had some nice moments, but then sounds like he is dealing with a little bit of a concussion, and so that's limited his availability here. CJ Wiley has been MIA. So, you know, it's going to be a work in progress when it comes to this receiver room. I think they feel good about with what they have with Isaiah Kanyon, London Humphreys, and Sakovi White-Helton. But if this Georgia team is going to reach its ceiling, it's going to need those first and second year guys to really take off and probably in all likelihood be the leading receivers on this Georgia team. And I just don't know how confident I feel in that being the case after fall practice.
1: I think I agree with you on almost all of that. But the flip side is, and this is almost contradictory, but I don't think so, I'm actually more confident in Gunnar Stockton than I was a few weeks ago. Look, I heard from people that saw the scrimmage of the day, limited amount of time, they said he looked good. And I trust that. And, you know, I talked about the Mendoza thing earlier. He didn't flinch when there was a thought that Mendoza might come here a year ago. I do think that Gunnar really believes in himself. Of course, and we have the statement I'm about to make, we have said 2,000 times in the show, he does need to be more consistent game to game. Everybody knows that. Everybody knows that. But there is no deficiency within Gunnar that I think that's going to prevent him from doing it. He's just got to go out and do it. I do find myself pretty confident in Gunnar right now, even with uncertainty at the wide receiver core. Can those two things both be true?
5: Yeah, and I'm encouraged to hear that you've sort of warmed up to the idea of Gunnar, you know, being a better player this year, because I think between the two of us, I've probably been higher on him. I think the Mendoza story is a great explanation of that, though. It is interesting to note, like, Mendoza has already started to tweak and change the way that he tells that story and some of the details. So again, yeah. I'm sort of still very dubious of all of that. But with Gunnar, again, I have no questions about his ceiling. We saw it last season, that home game against Ole Miss, where he was dealing with an oblique injury at the time and played great, especially in the second half of that game. Against Arch Manning in Texas, he went head-to-head against Texas, and he was by far the better quarterback that day. And look, a lot of it at the end of last season, I think, was because of what happened to Drew Bobo and not having him out there, and the delta between what they had at Drew Bobo at that center position and what they had with Malachi Tolliver was maybe wider than any they had on the team in terms of the starter and the backup. And I think that clearly impacted Gunnar. Gunnar's got to do, I think, a better job this year of being not just more consistent, but less reliant on the play of his teammates. He's got to be a force multiplier in that sense. And I think he can do that. And we know he's going to do a good job of taking care of the football. I think we've seen at times he wants to take more risks and throw over the field a little bit more. He's got to get the tight ends more involved this year with the talent they have in that room and how they fit into this offense. But I do believe that he's going to be a more consistent player. I think they know that they need a little bit more from him this year, where, you know, you heard Todd Monken earlier this offseason talk about Stetson Bennett in the 2021 season, where they won with him. And then in the 2022 season, they won because of him. I think last year, Georgia had planned to win with Gunnar Stockton. I think this year, they know, because of the limitations they might have around him on the offensive side of the ball, they're going to have to win because of him. And I do believe there's a strong belief inside this program that they can do that in 2026.
1: Okay, I want to ask you to conclude here in a moment about what we expect here from Kirby Smart today as Georgia starts to move towards a in-season cadence here. But before that, let me squeeze in the big controversy right now involving LSU trying to bring in the transfer players. We played some clips from Lane Kiffin a little earlier. Connor, I think you know me well enough. No, I'm not a huge Lane Kiffin fan. I did not have a single problem with anything I heard from Kiffin yesterday, essentially saying, somebody's going to go after these players. Why not us? This is a pathway available to us. I want the best team I can get, and these players deserve every opportunity they can exhaust for themselves. Most of my audience disagrees with that, so I'm happy to hear you play the other side of this. Given the current hysteria, I don't see why this is crazier than anything else.
5: Yeah, so I think the analogy that I'm going to try and make here, and I know there's probably not a lot of overlap with the NBA and your audience, but a few years ago in the most recent collective bargaining agreement, the owners put in a second apron tax where it becomes incredibly prohibitive to sort of make adjustments to your roster, add players, make trades with you over that threshold. And it was effectively put in not to limit player movement, but to prevent these owners from being their own worst enemies, where the 2022 Golden State Warriors had like a $450 million luxury tax. And a lot of people think they effectively bought that championship this year. I think we're starting to see now that if left unchecked, and look, a great example of this is, I think, even within Georgia, I've been very critical about what has happened, and I think you have as well, with Georgia on the recruiting trail and their willingness to spend. You can't criticize Georgia and these teams for not going out there and being more aggressive in terms of who they're trying to add, and then at the same point in time sort of admonish Lane Kiffin for trying to do the same thing, all about in a completely different way. I personally disagree with it. Now, in the last like 20 minutes, I think since you've gotten on the air, the Big Ten has come out and said they're going to pass something that prevents the league from adding professional players or players who've signed NFL contracts. The SEC is debating whether doing that today there as well. It is at least a little interesting to me to see that Greg Sankey sort of getting commissioner mogged on this by Tony Petitti, where Tony Petitti is just going out there and saying, hey, the Big Ten is going to do this. Greg Sankey, where the biggest offender right now is LSU when it comes to this. They're like, let's wait and see there. And specifically within the SEC, and maybe even hyper-localizing this on Georgia, Josh Brooks and Jerry Moorhead have been, I think, very strong proponents of, hey, let's go to an SEC, at least self-governance model. And I think Moorhead even more so believes that, hey, the SEC can break away from college football in its entirety. If they can't prevent LSU and get LSU to sort of play by the same rules that everyone else is, I think that really puts a dent in the idea that the SEC is going to do that. So this is a very interesting inflection point, because I do think the larger population doesn't like what LSU is doing when it comes to Daquan Wright. I'm going to be very curious to see if the SEC is able to say, hey, LSU, we understand why you're doing this. You're trying to get the most talent. You're trying to help yourselves because you believe Daquan Wright may potentially go play elsewhere and help someone else win. But we've got to do what we think is for the overall best of the game. That means making a sacrifice for yourself in the interim to promote the long-term health of this game.
1: I think that's really interesting. What I'm about to ask you could be proven wrong within the next hour, but if the SEC was going to take a step trying to stop this, wouldn't they have done that with their statement yesterday, which essentially just said nothing? I mean, basically, we acknowledge that we are powerless to stop this. If they were going to take a big swing at this, that would have been the statement yesterday, right?
5: I have to think so. Maybe the only reason they didn't come out so forcefully in that is you think back to the Texas Tech Brandon Sourcey situation. Where Texas Tech got in a lot of trouble there is when they created a paper trail and they went to the Texas Attorney General and said, hey, if you do this, we're going to do X, Y, and Z. And that gave the Big 12 the ammunition it needed to go out there and prevent Sourcey from playing. If the SEC tried to do something similar with LSU here, there is the belief that the LSU could have fought it and potentially won in a court, because it seems like nobody has a better record than LSU in a Louisiana courtroom in that regard. So I think that's probably why they're a wait and see. There's also the idea that the NCAA has been fine this whole time with this 5-for-5 deal getting announced in June, and maybe somewhat punishing in some people's eyes these 2022 players who don't get the fifth year of eligibility so that they can in turn pass the Protecting College Sports Act there.
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30: 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Coming up, Pro Football Hall of Famer Joe Thomas. Actor Will Forte. And now, it's Rich Eisen.
4: Hour number two of the Rich Eisen Show is on the air. Joe Thomas is going to join us in about 20 minutes time. Talk a little bit more about the Browns quarterback room and the decision to start Deshaun Watson for the 2026 season. We already talked to Chase Daniels as he's looked at the film and he just doesn't get it. Which means there might be a business reason. Business decisions are made in the National Football League all the time.
12: Arch Manning is that business.
4: 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It is the Fantasy Football Marathon going on in the Disney family of networks.
12: Nice.
4: 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And it's now the official game of the NFL. 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You know what I'm saying? 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
12: Oh, makes sense.
4: Fantasy is easy, fun, and free to play. Play in a private league with friends or join a public league and be matched with other fans. The knockout leagues. God, do I love the knockout stuff. It is awesome. It might be my favorite version of fantasy football.
12: Really?
4: Well, because you play against the collective. It's like if we're all in a fantasy league together, which we will be.
12: Right?
4: It's me versus you one week.
12: Sure.
4: And then it's TJ versus Smitch. Right?
12: Right.
4: Or lead adult of the Rich Eisen Show, James Crittenden. And I'm not paying attention to your game. I'm paying attention to my game with you.
12: Sure.
4: In a knockout league, whoever has the lowest total out of the entire league...
12: Don't come in last.
4: Out. Knocked out.
12: See ya.
4: And so everybody's paying attention to who's the schmo that's on the chopping block. And then you start rooting for one team to be put on the chopping block because you look at that person's roster and know you can pick at it like you're buzzard circling around.
12: Oh, I need a tight end.
4: Right, and you're watching Monday Night Football knowing this stuff's on the line.
12: And you could bet a ridiculous amount of money for that.
4: Last year, Coop and I were in separate knockout guillotine leagues. And we both needed, I think, Josh Jacobs to score to get us off of the griddle. And when Josh Jacobs scored in the fourth quarter, Cooper and I celebrated like Michigan had just won the national championship. I'm telling you, it is awesome. But if you lose and you get knocked out early, it's depressing. Like I wake up the next day and I'm like,
12: what do you do?
4: Oh, it's sunny out. Like I'm healthy. The people I love are healthy. Like I need some sort of a sensibility to get through it. I love these knockout leagues. And now ESPN's fantasy side has put that together for anybody to use. And so you are going to be out of the chair this week.
12: On Friday.
4: On Friday.
12: Yeah.
4: Okay, Bobby Bones will be here because I'll be part of Taylor's Bat Mitzvah week that's going down. Taylor Palooza has started already. So you're out because you go to Seattle. Yep. You're in this league how long again?
12: This is year 25.
4: Okay.
12: You're 25.
4: You're 25 of this league.
12: Yep.
4: Okay. And so this goes back to college with some of these folks.
12: Yeah, this is like our senior year.
4: You're tight with these people. How many people are in this league?
12: This is 14.
4: 14.
12: 14.
4: And so every year the draft is in the town of the Super Bowl winner.
12: Correct.
4: All right. So you went home many times in this time, right?
12: Yeah, yeah.
4: You went back to New England many times.
12: Been to New England a couple times. We've had the draft at my house in L.A. a couple times.
4: Okay.
12: Yeah.
4: All right. That was after, I imagine, the Rams won.
3: After the Rams won, and then the Patriots won one year, but we're like, we're sick of going to New England.
4: Let's do it in L.A.
3: Yeah.
4: And so you hosted.
3: I have.
4: That's great.
3: Yeah.
4: And so, but as the league has gotten older, so have the people in it, right? That's, you started out 25 years ago. There was a pot, and you didn't have much to put in it.
3: Not really, no.
4: Okay?
3: Not really.
4: Now look at you. A married man.
3: That's right.
4: A father.
3: That's right.
4: A dad and a husband.
3: Uh-huh.
4: I don't even know who you are anymore.
3: Sometimes neither do I.
4: Right. So, but yet you are a paid professional to appear on this program.
3: Correct.
4: It's great. You're taking one of your days off.
3: Right.
4: Leaving the wife, the kids.
3: Right.
4: You're not going to the bat mitzvah this weekend.
3: I know. I will be represented.
4: It's all good. Don't worry about it.
3: Sarah,
4: I understand what
3: there.
4: You're doing. I get it.
3: I'm sad to miss it.
4: That said, how many guys are going this year?
3: 9 out of the 4.
4: Is that a low? Are we ebbing?
3: This is usually, you know, if it's an East Coast venue, last year in Philadelphia, we got, I think, 12 or 13.
4: Well, okay.
3: Because it's a little more, you know, geographically sound for
4: Seattle's
3: a lot of the guys.
4: Like an outpost.
3: Seattle is
4: not.
3: Might as
4: well have it in your home state of, another one of your home states of Alaska.
3: Exactly.
4: Might as well keep going north.
3: Exactly. Nope. So.
4: The reason why I don't like this man's league. I don't know why this upsets me. This is a Larry David type thing. It's not. I have no skin in this game.
3: Okay.
4: This has does not affect me.
3: You're not in the league.
4: I'm not in it.
3: Yeah.
13: It's like the burger draft.
4: But it upsets me so much.
13: I don't like it.
4: That their draft has no time limit on how long you can take to choose a player.
3: Facts.
4: And I heard that. And it triggers me. I'm triggered.
3: Yeah. Okay. So an update on that.
4: What do you got?
3: Not entirely true anymore.
4: Okay.
3: We did institute a loosely enforced 5-minute time limit.
4: Oh, whoa.
13: Whoa.
3: Starting last year. And we did shave about 2 hours off the time.
4: Because you are.
3: Off the time.
4: I imagine most of the people who have evolved like you in the draft have kids and jobs and things like that.
3: Yeah, lots of kids.
4: And the last thing they want to do is spend time away sitting in a hotel room. Seattle's a beautiful city.
3: Yeah.
4: You should go out and see it.
3: That's the idea.
4: Go out and look at that beautiful sound.
3: Yeah.
4: Are the Mariners playing this weekend?
3: No, we're actually going to the Tacoma Rainiers game on Thursday night.
4: This is, look at you evolving.
3: Yeah.
4: But you can't do it if you're taking 25 minutes on deciding Isaac Tesla should be taken in the 15th round.
3: That's about probably.
4: And it's just like,
3: happen.
4: That infuriates.
3: Well, this goes back to, this goes back to, I think.
4: Go to the fish market and dodge big, huge-ass fish.
13: Yep. That's fun.
4: Yeah, that's what you should do
3: it's
4: with
3: the 28 minutes for Brian Hartline in the 8th round from 2012 or something.
4: Did I accost that individual?
3: You did. He was here once.
4: That's right.
3: Jason Sherman.
4: And he gave me some.
3: A fellow Staten Islander, too.
4: I know.
3: I hate to see rock on rock crime.
4: Rock on rock, rock on crime.
3: You know what I mean?
4: Yeah. Yeah. Last time that happened was outside of Spark Steakhouse, I think.
3: Hey, now. Paul Castellano's house is for sale now.
4: I saw that.
3: I sent that to you guys.
4: Information.
3: Yeah.
4: Wow. He lived in a nice spot, man.
3: He did.
4: Up there on Toad Hill, Staten Island.
3: So anyway, we're shooting for, 6-ish hours on the draft. It, we have gone into the 9-hour before in past years.
13: It's not that bad.
4: I'd fight everybody.
13: You guys just did that.
3: It's a full Saturday.
4: Can you join me in this?
13: We're all for
3: full Saturday.
13: Wait.
4: We're all
13: wait, TJ just said you'd fight everybody?
4: I said he would fight.
13: I would fight everybody if we were that. You guys just did that.
3: The first couple rounds, I don't understand why it takes so long. Like, the best players are right there. Pick one. But.
4: And I'm about to give power rankings on my mock draft, my top 10 mock draft.
3: If you see me out in Seattle, say what's up.
4: I'm just saying, man, in my poker league, we have a 90-second.
13: 90 seconds?
4: 90. You get 90 seconds to choose your player.
13: That's
4: and
13: nuts.
4: If it goes past 60 seconds, the heckling that begins is off the charts.
13: Are you all in person?
4: Huh?
13: Are you all in person?
4: Everyone. We're mostly there, because once it's over, poker night starts.
13: Then you do it.
4: We want cards to fly.
13: So there you're
4: cards
13: waiting.
4: To fly.
13: So you do it before.
4: Yes.
13: Oh.
4: Yes.
13: This is.
4: And it's usually opening night of the football.
3: Yeah, you guys always do it
4: to the limit.
3: Yeah.
4: Sometimes it goes into the game, and then arguments are, I'm going to take that player who just scored.
13: Yeah, that's not
4: And start him. There was people almost fair, quit right? the league when
13: because of that.
4: Yeah, I can see, over stuff
12: I
4: like
12: can see
4: that.
12: Fist fights breaking out of it.
13: Yeah, you got it. Well, once the game starts, that's it. Whistle. That's it.
4: This is how the Rich Eisen Show celebrates the ESPN Fantasy Football Marathon.
12: See, in my league,
4: talking about what's right and what's wrong.
12: In my league, we actually do auctions, so it takes a little longer. But the best part about the auction is if you want somebody, you can really get them. But unfortunately, this year is going to be, there's going to be a tough one for us.
4: I don't know if I'm cut out for an auction draft because it takes too long.
12: It's fine. If you got the
4: right hand.
3: Wait, so how long, TJ, does your draft go? Because you do the full auction.
12: I mean, it's less than 2 hours.
13: That's not bad.
12: It's pretty impressive, actually. Well, like I said, it's the one time, like now that we're all older, it's the one time that we all, I probably will see half of these guys on that day, and I won't see them again the rest of the year. But this year will be tough because you guys might know Eric Dane was in our family.
4: Oh, yeah, that's right.
12: So this is going to be the first time in like 18 years. So this is going to be, a tough one.
4: Okay, so take your time. And if it goes any longer, then Mila kicks you out of the barn, right? Is that how it works?
12: She really doesn't come out to the barn. She'll come out and say hi, and then she goes back.
3: She's not in the league.

0: 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Fun show. A lot of folks have been holding, so I apologize. We can't get to you all. Chris in Cooperstown, New York, has been hanging on forever. What's up, Chris?
1: Hey, Rich, how you doing? Thanks for taking my call.
0: What do you got on your mind, Chris?
1: I'd like to do the win-loss game for the football Giants.
0: Football Giants, Ooh. Let's go. We got a hard out at the end of this segment, so let's get to it. What happens when they open up against the Dallas Cowboys, Chris?
1: We go down.
0: That's an 0-1 start, and then you're out here against the Rams the following Monday night.
1: That's a loss.
0: That's an 0-2 start with a home game against the Titans.
1: That's a win.
0: What happens with the Cardinals next week?
1: Yeah, we beat them up.
0: All right, so now 2-2 at the Commanders.
1: That's a win, Rich.
0: We're back. 3-2 home for the Saints.
1: Yeah, we ain't doing that again. We'll win that one.
0: That's a 4-game win streak into Houston.
1: Going to be a close game, but we're going to get the dub there.
0: 5 straight wins now into Philadelphia after a bye, I might add.
1: That's a loss.
0: 5-3 home against the Commanders on a Thursday night.
1: Sweep.
0: That's a sweep. You got 6-3 now, home for the Jaguars.
1: That's a win.
0: 7-3 at the Colts, Daniel Jones.
1: Yeah, we're going to beat him up, man.
0: 8-3 home for the Niners.
1: Close game. I think we win that one.
0: 9-3 at the Seahawks.
1: That's a loss.
0: 9-4 home for the Browns.
1: Win.
0: 10-4 at the Lions on a Monday night.
1: That's a lock.
0: 10-5 at the Cowboys.
1: Yeah, sorry, DJ. I got you there.
0: Oh, my gosh. 11-5 home for the Eagles.
1: Our ninth home game, we're going to roll them. We got that one.
0: 12-5.
2: Wow.
3: I mean,
0: Chris in Cooperstown. My goodness. Okay.
3: I mean,
0: I guess to use the phrase of your town, that's a grand slam home run, touching them all. Thanks.
1: Right on.
0: Thanks for the call, Chris. Giants go 12-5. John Harbaugh's coach of the year, don't you think?
2: I do think, yes.
0: Certainly a start 0-2, finish 12-5. That's like the Bears last year.
2: Right.
0: Pretty much winning the division, maybe.
2: Right. 12-5 win the East?
0: They would be 4-2 in division. He's got them sweeping the Commanders and splitting with the Eagles and Cowboys.
2: They might have a tiebreaker.
0: That might be tight.
2: Yeah.
3: Yeah.
0: Giants go 12-5. It would be
2: pretty surprised.
0: I need my massive turnaround. Listen, you were asking me yesterday who's got the chance to have a Patriots type turnaround.
2: Right.
0: Nobody sees him coming.
2: Right.
0: You know, second year quarterback as a starter.
2: Sure.
0: Taken off.
2: New coach.
0: New coach. Who's done it before coach. And been a coach of the year. I imagine, I think John's been a coach of the year before.
2: Right.
0: I choose the Giants for that. I don't know if it's going to happen, but 12-5 would be it. That wraps up this show. Adam Ray's on.
2: All right.
0: As himself, by the way.
2: Oh, okay, good.
0: Back to wrapping on Disney Plus in a second.
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0: And good afternoon and welcome in on what has been yet another very busy Tuesday. We'll try to update you on everything that is going on right now in college football and elsewhere, because a great deal is. This is good news for Tennessee. The Arian Carter suspension by the NCAA, which only ranks as among the 500 most absurd things they've done this year, has been reduced to one game. The good news is that he will be back for Georgia Tech, which matters a great deal. Meanwhile, this is happening as we speak, and this has just happened, by the way. This report came out earlier, and the Big Ten, according to other reports, has unanimously agreed not to allow players to return from the NFL. Unanimous decision coming from the Big Ten, so they are the first in the water to say not happening. Meanwhile, last night, the SEC released this after a video conference. They're currently meeting in Birmingham, but they preceded that by issuing a statement saying college athletes, not former professional athletes, have been at the heart of the SEC. Individuals who choose to leave college athletics sign professional contracts. Allowing that to occur will blur the line between college and professional sports, create competitive equity. Meanwhile, the final line is interesting. College sports are for college athletes. The current confusion around national eligibility standards emphasizes the need to advance the Protect College Sports Act. This was a response, and we have not heard anything today. The commissioner is convening with, we presume, the 16 SEC presidents and athletic directors, and that I presume that to also include the chancellor at LSU and the athletic director at LSU. But the point is, we still haven't heard anything from the commissioner of the SEC. A lot of people in my space are praising the Big Ten for jumping out there in front. I have no doubt the SEC is going to act, but the fact that they haven't issued anything other than what most interpret as a boilerplate statement has a few people around college football puzzled. But all of that in the last hour has taken a back seat to breaking news that has literally turned the nation and the world upside down. And that is the news that Dolly Parton, one of the most iconic people in the history of entertainment, is dead. She died at 80. She has been sick lately, so connected to so many things, including her Imagination Library in Sevierville, which is right outside of Gatlinburg. She did that in 95. Now a free book program that runs nationally. She received a doctorate from Tennessee, and I'll never forget being there that day. I believe it was the Georgia game or the Alabama game. It was Georgia, when Peyton Manning brought her out, and she sung one of the all-time memorable renditions of Rocky Top. There was literally not a dry eye in the house listening to Dolly, and nobody knew at the time that would be the last time we saw her at Neyland Stadium. It is almost impossible to put into words why this death has so many people upset today. The president has ordered flags at half staff for a week. Brian Curtis, who we love talking to from The Ringer, he's the editor there, and he does the Press Box podcast. But he also talks about other things often. And Brian, first, your reaction to the death of Dolly Parton, and why so many people, friends of ours, people we don't even know, are really heartbroken at this moment in time.
1: I'm in my 40s, Paul, and I had a friend of mine text me right before I came on the show today, and he said, you know, I think Dolly Parton was probably the celebrity whose name we knew before any other celebrity when we were kids. That's how intimately enmeshed she was in American culture. And I think when you think of famous people in this world, they're often very divisive. They have people that love them and people that hate them and people that go cold on them and hot on them. Did Dolly Parton have a natural enemy in this world? Is there someone out there who disliked Dolly Parton? And think what an accomplishment that is as a celebrity. And I always remember, too, Paul, you mentioned Neyland Stadium. I always go to Cowboy games on Thanksgiving Day. And 3 years ago, I took my son, and we were sitting there in the upper deck. And here comes Dolly Parton. She's 77 years old. She's wearing a Dallas Cowboy cheerleader outfit. And she's going to, the only 77-year-old who would dare try to do that. And she's going to do the halftime show. And, you know, musically, I think she was doing We Will Rock You and other stuff like that. That will not be, you know, in the great performances of Dolly's career. But I just remember turning to my son and saying, you might not know who this person is. You might not appreciate this, but someday you will think it is so cool that you got to hear Dolly Parton perform.
0: And I'm really interested in what you said because, you know, I grew up with Springsteen and now he's become polarizing because he shows up at Joe Biden rallies. Lee Greenwood shows up with the president. But Dolly, I mean, I have no earthly idea, nor did I ever care what her politics were. I don't know if that was by design or not. She grew up in East Tennessee, but she just. She made that transformation into the movies. 9 to 5 is something that you'll see constantly tonight. She did other great movies. She did the movie with Burt Reynolds that really was a takeoff of the Texas A&M game. What's the name of the movie?
1: The Best
0: Little Whorehouse in Texas. You should know that. You're a Texas guy. I'm still struggling because I think, and you know, somebody argued with me a few minutes ago. He said she's bigger than Elvis, and maybe because I was in Memphis on the day that Elvis died in 1977, I said there's no way. But she also had a lot more time than Elvis to be around and to have an impact.
1: She had more time. To your point about politics, she seemed to belong to all of us, no matter what your political stripe was. And I think, too, you know, I think back to those early appearances she had on Johnny Carson, at least early in my life in like the 1980s. And Dolly always had this great sense of herself. She was always teasing herself. She was teasing the way she looked. She was teasing her private life. She was that kind of celebrity who you actually believed that it didn't all go to her head. And whether that was true or whether that was just the what she was saying. But she just always seemed like such a likable person.
0: Yeah, you mentioned Carson, who was just the tapestry and the TV log of my youth. But I'll never forget it because I was watching. I was in college, and I'll try to get this correctly. Everyone made fun of or joked about Dolly's breasts. And Carson, with a straight face, as only he could do, he said, "I would give about a year's pay to peek under there," and the entire country fell apart laughing. You couldn't say that today. You'd be hauled off the stage. But in 1977, he got away with it. And you will see that clip today, I promise you.
1: Absolutely. She was just a natural in that environment, a natural on stage. You mentioned the movies. I remember my mom taking me to see Dolly Parton movies when I was growing up. She just seemed to belong to every one of us in this fundamental way.
0: And she was also a great musician, I don't want to make light of that, but she wrote a lot of really famous songs that are still being played. And I have to admit, in full disclosure, it pains me to have to change gears, because to get to what we are going to spend most of the time talking about today feels almost sacrilegious, considering what we were talking about. But before we get too deep into the weeds, your reaction to the circus of college football that has been the last 24 hours.
1: Oh, my goodness. A couple reactions. I mean, one is the SEC versus Big Ten dynamic, which seems to be the dynamic of American life as much as Democrats versus Republicans these days. I always enjoy that part of it. But the other thing, too, is I find it interesting that this is where we have drawn the line. You know, so much has changed in college football, right? We're paying the players sometimes $1 million, maybe even here $2 million a year. And all of us college football fans are like, okay, well, we're okay with that. College football has gone from a very restrictive transfer system to something close to NFL free agency. And we're all like, okay, we're fine with that. But this is the point that we've all kind of dug our heels and said, okay, now if you went to training camp, if you were a pro athlete or trying to be a pro athlete, that's where we rear up and say, I don't know. I don't know if this should be part of the new college football. And Paul, I just find that to be an interesting line to draw, given everything else we've conceded over the last few years as the sport has changed.
0: We're talking to Brian Curtis from The Ringer about where we are in. And even though he's not the only one, I did the circuits the last 2 days on ESPN, but nobody mentioned that Steve Sarkisian has a player that was coming back. Nobody mentions anybody. It's all about Lane Kiffin, and I just can't let you get out of here without an update on Lane Kiffin. Who, give him credit. He has transcended the sport, and I'm not sure where he has transcended it, but he has.
1: Well, he's enhanced the media careers of several people in this profession, present company very much included, Paul. I also think college football needs villains. And, you know, what I would be interested in asking you is, how far does Lane Kiffin have to go to really reach the tier of Steve Spurrier, which I think is, you know, to me, when I think of good-natured, smiling people that just drive opposing fan bases absolutely crazy –

0: Never seen Lane Kiffin say something funny. I mean, he's awkward. I mean, you saw the clip today. He's kind of looking around. He's moving his hands. I mean, he makes sense. He's really bright. But he's, I mean, Spurrier could, I mean, I played golf with Spurrier a dozen or two times. I mean, you if you're on his team and you hit a bad shot, he will cut you in half with a comment. Kiffin doesn't do that.
1: Yeah, he's very downbeat. He's got a very odd affect, especially for somebody who's been in the spotlight for as long as he has. But what I would tell Lane Kiffin to do is go find some clippings. You can even find Paul's clippings from the days when he was a print slob instead of a giant TV star like he is now. And find everything Steve Spurrier said about Mack Brown when they were both coaches in the ACC. It is absolute comedy gold. It showed why Spurrier's the master, and maybe Lane could learn a thing or two.
0: Well, you mentioned the Cowboys, but you're a graduate of the other UT, which we'll find out who the real UT is this year in Knoxville. But beside that, just your thoughts on the Arch Manning show, which has really been somewhat off Broadway this year, and that is to his credit and to his coach's credit.
1: Off Broadway, low profile, and I think there's a lot of angst in the UT fan base about how he's going to play this year, because the reports out of training camp have not been wonderfully, off the wall positive. They've been good but not great. He's got a lot to show. I think Steve Sarkisian, as his offensive coordinator, has got a lot to prove this year, and the Texas offense is underachieved the last couple of seasons, especially in big games. And I think if there's a fear amongst Texas fans right now, it's that Arch Manning is not playing great football, and the offensive line that protects him, just as it was last year, is also not playing great football, and that Texas has a schedule that feels like 9-3 to a lot of us, and they're going to have a whale of a season to get to 10-2 and to get in the playoff.
0: Brian Curtis on a number of subjects, but namely Dolly Parton. Thank you very much, Brian. We look forward to seeing you soon. Brian Curtis.
1: Always
0: from
1: Paul.
0: The Ringer, and one of our absolute favorite people. And again, we will talk more about the death of Dolly a little bit later on. Mike Rodak joins us on all the things that are happening at Alabama. Eli Craner, he joined us about a year ago with a brand new book, and the book's about scandals in college football. Good timing. And Pat Forty on the latest from the Big Ten, SEC, and your phone calls.
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0: And all the news a little bit later on in one place, SEC Now. That will be at 7 o'clock Eastern time. Again, welcome back. So much news that we are trying to deal with today. We mentioned the death of Dolly, and certainly the entire world paying tribute. I mentioned the president has lowered flags across the country to Half Staff. More on that as we get it. We're also waiting word from the Southeastern Conference. The presidents and athletic directors are currently meeting. The Big Ten has already come in. As we mentioned at the top of the show, there was a report this morning that the Big Ten was going to pass some legislation, and since then it is being reported that it was a unanimous decision by the Big Ten. We don't have any details. We expect the SEC to follow suit. We do not know why the SEC issued a statement last night that really said very little. Pat is up first from Georgia. Hello, Pat.
1: Hey, Paul, how are you doing today?
0: All good. Thank you, Pat.
1: I'm so sorry to the Dolly Parton. She's truly iconic and never be replaced. I'll very shortly, in a couple of months, I'll be 78. So she and I both have been around together, and I'm going to miss her. On the SEC came out with that letter, and I'm thinking that just like Greg Sankey went through the COVID years and deferring decisions and only making decisions that had to be made, I can understand why that letter came out the way it was. It, most people probably thought he should have said, been against it. I heard this morning, not only the Big Ten, but everybody else say, major conferences said, no, that's not going to happen. That's a one-way street. You went to professional football and you didn't make it. You weren't good enough. And now you want to come back to college. No, you're not going to do that. And I think the SEC will come around to do that. You got to remember, they have to figure out how to handle LSU with kid gloves.
0: Pat, let me jump in here for a second. I appreciate your call. I think that's the problem. Why do they have to handle LSU with kid gloves? Luke is up next in Texas. Good afternoon.
2: What's up, Paul? Just want to check back in with you. I had my first week of school. Did great. I appreciate your advice. But I want to talk more about ball this week. All this, like, LSU and, like, the NFL stuff I've been seeing, it's just been, like, really crazy. Especially, like, not just the NFL part, but, like, this time of year to be adding, like, players to your roster. Like, I know they're, like, pretty solid players, but it's, I don't know how, like, the chemistry and, like, the gelling's going to work. It's going to be interesting, especially on, like, defense side of the ball where, like, you really need to have, like, form and technique. I don't know how – I know they're going to be – it's easy to say they're going to be plug-and-play players, but, like, do you really think it's that easy?
0: You know, Luke, I'm glad you said that because I think that's something that we haven't really talked about. Forget all the legal issues, but most of you have been on some sort of organized team, whether it's your factory's basketball team or a high school football team, and you drop people in who have not earned a spot. Who have not competed, who have not been part of the training, and there are going to be some very bad feelings, and that's going to happen. Hey, thank you for the call. Really do appreciate it. Keep us updated on what's going on. And Alex in Baton Rouge is up next.
3: Hey, Paul. Just finished my first week of school, or kind of in the middle of it now, but I got a funny story for you about, you know, class and just the laziness of this generation.
0: Sure.
3: All right, so I'm in my geography class, and my professor, he goes, all right, we're going to just read the syllabus today. And then it's a pretty awkward silence. We're all just reading the syllabus. One person gets up. After that one person, like three people get up, and then four people, and then five people, and then next thing you know, half the class leaves. Luckily, you know, I'm a good kid. I stayed in my seat, and then the professor, we had like 40 minutes left, he just decides to just start giving us a lecture on geography. But obviously, that's not the whole point of like my call today. But I just wanted to update you on that funny story. Where is the uniformity in college football? Like, I think that's one of the biggest issues with our sport right now. Like, where do we find it?
0: Well, that is really the issue. What everyone wants is a level playing field. Same rules for one school versus the other. And we don't have that right now. And we're not going to have it unless it becomes professional football. Why does professional football work? Everybody spends the exact same amount of money. They have the exact same roster size. They have the same rules and regulations. And by the way, it is not Lane Kiffin's fault. He is taking advantage of it, and I think sometimes because it is Lane Kiffin.
3: I don't think it's Lane Kiffin's fault.
0: I think because of the way he has handled certain situations, there is a higher degree of skepticism toward him than had this been someone else who has always been held in high regard. Hey, thanks for the call. Keep us updated on school. That professor really earning his keep down there, reading the syllabus of geography. We're up against the break. Busy, busy show so far. More of your phone calls when we come back.
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0: And we got some news from Vanderbilt. The hotshot, Jared Curtis, will have to wait. Vanderbilt names Blaze Berlewitz as the starting quarterback. Who is he? He's from Oklahoma. Entered his third season, came over from New Mexico State with a few other people. He's a senior, probably will not last the season as a starter, would be what the peanut gallery is saying. Augie is up next.
1: Oh, very, very, very sad news to hear about Dolly. It's almost sacrosanct her figure to talk about football, but I mean, she is one of the most iconic figures of our generation and easily one of the most memorable of all times. I just know her from afar. I mean, to me, she was what I imagined Tennessee to be, and more than that, I mean, she was emblematic of the South, and I think it was right for the president to order the flags lowered to half-staff because of the impact she had on American culture and society. You agree?
0: I completely agree, I think if you look at her, the first half of her career, she was successful. She was funny. She was a lot of things. But I was asking Brian about this, and I'm curious for anybody. Whatever transformed the second half really turned her into a very popular entertainer, into this figure that we are talking about today. And I think it's not just longevity. A lot of people last a long time. It was just her personal, I think it was her story too, Augie, what she gave back, but also the way she presented herself.
1: I mean, how many people do you know that are as non-controversial, non-partisan, universally loved as Dolly was and is?
0: Well, it's almost impossible to be that way nowadays, Augie, because at some point,
1: exactly,
0: you have to commit. I used to love talking about how this show wasn't political, and then we went through COVID where it was political, and then we said it again, and then we got off track a little bit, but we try to keep it in the middle of the highway.
1: It's hard too these days. Even the car you drive, people infer some kind of political intent on your part.
0: Really?
1: Everything you do,
0: you're right.
1: Everything about you, they infer to a certain political ilk or bent. But, Paul, going to more inane subjects, college football, I mean, conferences now regulate themselves, do they not? There is no universal rules of behavior from the NCAA.
0: Well, no, because nobody pays attention to the NCAA. I talked to a friend of mine yesterday, and he mentioned a school in the SEC. And I almost fell over laughing. Augie, he said, they're about to get hammered by the NCAA. I'm like going, really? Nobody gets hammered by the NCAA anymore. That's so 1990s.
1: Exactly. And people keep talking about integrity. You know, one man's integrity is another man's advantage. So
0: yeah.
1: Integrity is who's wearing the shirt. And college football, by today's rules, it is professional football. The players are getting paid. So this business about, well, you know, they're amateurs. They're not amateurs anymore. I mean, we've said this 1,000 times, and Kiffin is only operating in the territory in which he finds himself. And why not take advantage of a rule if it's there? It's not for him to make the rules. It's for him to use them to his advantage. The president even said, I don't pay taxes. That makes me smart. Well,
0: right.
1: It really does, doesn't it? So,
0: thanks for the call. By the way, Kirby Smart said today that he will not be taking anybody off of an NFL roster. Daryl is up next.
2: He did say that. You're absolutely right. You know what? Let me ask you this, Augie. What about, you got to open up a spot on the roster for him, right? What about the kid that's been practicing all summer long, all spring long? Now he's out of a job. You know, he's got to come off the roster to replace him. I mean, I got a feeling, Paul, if it was somebody besides LSU, I mean, Augie would probably have a different opinion on it.
0: Sure.
2: That's just my opinion on it. But, hey, the reason I called is you and the rest of the world listening, okay? If you ain't got anything to do tonight at 7 o'clock, go watch the Little League World Series. Go watch this Rasmus girl, 12 years old, Kenzie Rasmus. Have you seen her, Paul?
0: I saw her last night. I sure did. By the way, I think I think that game is this afternoon. Let me double check.
2: Oh, is it this afternoon? Okay.
0: Yeah, no, that game is being played right now, and the top of the second, Phoenix City is up 1-0. So you better change your evening plans.
2: I didn't even go watch her. You're right. Absolutely. I wonder if she's pitching. Do you know?
0: I will find out.
2: Tell you what. I mean, I know that Rasmus bloodline. I mean, it goes deep, but Phoenix City is right there next to Columbus. That girl she is something to watch. All right, Paul. See you. Bye.
0: Yeah, no, you're right. I mean, I have kept up with her. I know a lot of people that are following that. Let me go to Sheila in Birmingham, Alabama.
3: Paul Feinbaum on this fine Tuesday. Oh, it is so hot up in here. Hot up in here. I love you, Paul. I'm going to leave it right there for now, but shout out to Miss Dolly. And I said, Ms. Dolly. All you ladies looking up, listen up. And you guys who, you know, may act like some ladies because you suck sometimes, but she's always classy, she's always cute, and she's just the best looking 80-year-old I have seen outside of my mother, who is 83, who looks fly. So from that, I mean, she's just so iconic. It's something about her, and you know what it is, Paul? It's a God thing. So I'm gonna leave it in the safe and leave it right there. Let me get to my football right now. So all of you, guess what Kalen DeBoer said when he picked his starting quarterback, Keelan Russell. He says to Austin Mack, you know, this is grown man stuff. That was his quote in his press.
0: That's funny.
3: This grown man stuff. I had a talk with him. He was the first one at practice. It's grown man stuff. And this is what he also said in the press release and talking to press in Alabama, down in Tuscaloosa. He said this. He had to pick to win. Think about it. He said he had to pick to do what? To win. Because they own you. They own you. You got to win. He's saying that, and he likes that kid. Everybody does. Good kid. Hopes he make it. Let me go to Lane Kiffin. Now everybody back on the Lane Kiffin train. Everybody was hating last season, hating last year, hating last month, and now Lane Kiffin is, I'm with you. Hey, he's just taking advantage of the situation that is posing itself to him, because guess who got to win? Lane Kiffin. He is going to do what by any means necessary. He's going to just have that thing going. And if he can take some NFL players, then I would too. But I don't like it, because this is what I had to do. You know, when I left Michigan State University, I did want to go back, but I didn't have the money. I had to get a job. So guess what, NFL players who don't make the roster, stay away from a college campus. You know, it's a lot you can get in trouble. You gone and cross over to the other side, and it ain't this side. Keep that mentality. You've been with all these big grown folks with the grown mentality. Don't bring that back to my kids' college campus. I'm not trying to have it, Paul. This has gotten out of hand. I need college to be college. And if you can't make it in the NFL, then why did you jump into the portal or jump out of school or whatever you did? I know you got eligibility, but hey, that doesn't mean you eligible to come back, and you shouldn't be eligible to come back. I'm going to leave it right there, Paul. Your thoughts?
0: Thank you very much for the call. We'll go to the break. We mentioned again Dolly Parton, and we'll be remembering her all afternoon. I just saw a line. I'd forgotten it. One of Dolly's famous, most famous lines. She said early in her career, somebody was asking her about why she always looked the way she did. She said, accountants who don't understand how much it costs to make me look this cheap. We'll be right back. More of your phone calls after this.
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0: We are back, and Tyler in Louisiana is up next. Good afternoon.
1: Good afternoon, Paul. Paul, I would like to say, as the writer in Ecclesiastes said, nothing is new under the sun. And that is true when it comes to the state of Louisiana. I live here, obviously, and whether it be our politicians or our coaches, we've always had this obsession with people and following people that don't really have integrity or morals. But as long as we're winning, as long as we're first place, that's all that matters, whether it be Huey P. Long or whether it be the late, great Edwin Edwards or even the little crook of a governor we have now, who's more worried about having a tiger at the stadium or more worried about getting a natty than he is about infrastructure in our state or about our teachers. My wife is a public school teacher here. Our teachers here in our state are grossly underpaid.
0: Hey, Tyler, listen, I want to make sure that you properly refer to the governor not only as Governor Landry but as Ambassador Landry, because isn't he the ambassador to Greenland?
1: Yeah, if he could find a way how to tax us for the polar bears over there, he would. But Paul, we have some of the highest insurance rates in the nation, and we're one of the poorest states. And we're worried about football. And you know, look, when I talk to LSU fans, I'm not an LSU fan, but when I talk to them, I live amongst them. They do not care about none of this. All they care about is LSU winning. And look, for all fans, I would say if you're an LSU fan in this state, you should really reconsider how you think about that, because there's more football. And even though I'm an Alabama fan and I don't really like my coach too much, he's a choir boy in some ways, I'm still proud of him. At least he's not trying to take the cheap way out or try to manipulate the rules to win. Winning is not everything. What are we teaching our children in the next generation? So I'll leave it on that rant, Paul, but thank you for giving me the time.
0: Thank you, Tyler. And let me update a story that we have been reporting all day. Thank you very much for the call, but it is official now. The Big Ten Conference just issued a statement saying that the Big Ten Conference Tuesday unanimously adopted a conference rule to prohibit football players who have signed a professional contract at any point to be in. So that is now on the docket. We're waiting to hear what the SEC has to say. They're reportedly meeting in Birmingham, Alabama, as we speak. Chris is up next in South Carolina.
2: Oh, I hate to ruin your day by calling in so early, but I can't. I heard what you said earlier about Dolly. I mean, one thing, good thing about that is one of her biggest friends, one of her biggest supporters, they're going to be up there together. And that's one of your ex-callers. That's Diane Townsend, Paul. She died earlier this year.
0: Oh, yeah. That's right.
2: And that's the only good thing about it, that they can be together once again, Paul. And like you said, like, Diane, I met her through your show. I met her on the after hours, and we talked a lot. But I know that she was a big fan of Dolly Parton, and we had a lot of conversations and jokes about it. So I just want to say that today and honor her and Dolly, because you know why I was a big fan of Dolly growing up. But, hey, she was a great person. But, Paul, let's get to the football. And I really got to take my hat off to you, Paul, because you telling it like it is, and you calling it the way it's supposed to be called. You ain't sugarcoating because Lane Kiffin is in your conference. You ain't sugarcoating because the way you feel about it, Paul. You telling the truth, and I got to give you props and respect for that. But I know Lane Kiffin watched your show, and I want him to listen up, Lane. And I'm just going to tell you right now, we got two more weeks until we can get this great sport started again. I know it's week zero coming up this Saturday, but the real game started in 2 weeks, and I can't wait, Paul. I'm not going to get on here and make some statement, oh, Clemson going to do this and do that. I'm just ready to watch some football and enjoy some football. But Lane Kiffin, I know you listening, and I'm going to tell you like this. Cleveland Browns can't save you. The Saints can't save you. What's coming on September 5th is going to be a reckoning. And them Tigers are coming to take what's theirs. You have a nice day, Paul.
0: Rick is up next in Houston.
3: Oh, my goodness. What a big load of baloney from him, but Paul, before I get to football, four shows at my house, with my parents growing up that were never missed. the Big Valley Bonanza, Hee Haw, and the Porter Wagner Show. And I grew up, I grew up watching Dolly on the Porter Wagner Show. And Paul, I mean, you just can't say the word. You know, people of our age can't say the word, the words Dolly Parton without thinking her music is such a big part of the soundtrack of our lives, and someone that was universally loved, and her philanthropic efforts. I mean, just a lovely person, and to be a celebrity and not have anyone say a bad word about you, amazing. What a life, and she will be missed. And like Chris, my one of my first thoughts today was about Diane as well, because I, you know, like Chris, I met her on the After Hours show, and she absolutely adored Dolly. So, you know, that was one of my first thoughts. But Paul, I find this this rule that the Big Ten came up with is just a whole lot of grandstanding. And Paul, it'll only last as long until some player decides to take them to court. And I think a lot of these archaic rules are going to get burnt to the ground. I don't think that this rule forbidding transfers within the conference, you know, like they're talking about with these kids from Ole Miss, I think that's not going to last very long either.
0: Thanks for the call, Rick. Really do appreciate it. Mike Rodak joins us in just a moment. More on Dolly Parton after this.
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0: We begin, and what a busy afternoon it's already been. We've already been on the air 1 hour, but that hasn't stopped the news from pouring in, and we'll update you throughout the afternoon and evening. It started last night with this statement from the Southeastern Conference following a video conference of the league's presidents and chancellors. What was so interesting is they already had a scheduled meeting today in Birmingham, but they felt the need to get together so they could issue this statement, which said a lot, but left a lot unsaid. And at the very end, they put in a bit of a spiel for Ted Cruz's Protect College Sports Act. The reaction today has been swift and from all corners because the Big Ten didn't issue boilerplate. The Big Ten did something about it. The Big Ten, in a unanimous vote, agreed to prohibit football players who have signed professional contracts, were on a professional roster at any point, or declared for the draft as an underclassman. One SEC president called what is going on a mockery. The meetings are going on right now. I mean, by the way, Kirby Smart said he's not going to take anybody from an NFL roster. Kalen DeBoer, who's had a very big week, he's a little bit outside his comfort zone, named a starter, and now has said possibility of adding departed players back to the roster. Mike Rodak covers the team. Mike, before we get off of Lane Kiffin's throat, what's going on with Kalen DeBoer?
1: Yeah, I mean, the question was posed to him yesterday. It's really been the first time I think he's been asked about it publicly as far as, you know, bringing a player back who was a member of this class of 2022, the high school class of 2022, who just graduated in the spring. And, you know, that's the group of players that is getting this eligibility for a fifth year based on various lawsuits. So there's actually a very small group of Alabama players that applied to last year. There was only five seniors, fourth-year seniors on their roster last year. And really the player that I think we can hone in on is an offensive lineman. It's Cam Dewberry. He was a starter for Alabama last year at guard, and he was undrafted. He went into the draft thinking that he had no eligibility left because he was out of his 4 years. And he signed a free agent deal with the Falcons. He's been in training camp with them. And, you know, he's not likely to make the 53-man roster for the Falcons because he's undrafted. So if he gets cut, and if there is a way legally to get him back to college, as there has been with other players now, I think Alabama would be open to that possibility. That's what Kalen DeBoer said yesterday. In fact, that's even what the offensive coordinator Ryan Grubb said today. He was asked a similar question and basically said, like, you know, why wouldn't a team would want to improve their roster if they could, if it's within the rules? So the question is, will it be within the rules? Which then goes back to what you're talking about as far as the SEC meetings, and will they make a similar rule to the Big Ten?
0: Mike, the good news is that he was a starter last year. The bad news is that offensive line was so bad, I'm not sure that's good news. Tell us more about him.
1: Yeah, so he was actually a Texas A&M transfer. He played his first three years at Texas A&M, and like you said, Alabama's offensive line needed him last year. They had a lot of different guys coming in and out, some injuries. They had a lot of issues along their offensive line, and I think was a serviceable player for him last year. Obviously, he was not good enough to get drafted by the NFL, but he was good enough to get in into a training camp as an undrafted free agent. So, Alabama's offensive line is not necessarily in a better spot right now in terms of like known quantities. I think right now at left guard for Alabama is your most likely starter next week is Mal Waldrop, who has played seven snaps. He's a sophomore who played seven snaps last year as a freshman. So if you could bring in a player like Cam Dewberry, who's in his fifth year and has played a lot more snaps over the course of his time at A&M in Alabama, I think it's hard to turn down, you know, that sort of potential starter or depth or experience or however you want to put it, especially if there is an injury that hits this offensive line at some point.
0: Mike Rodak with us from Bama 24/7. Mike, you've covered the NFL. You covered Belichick at the Patriots. You've been around camps when there was some negativity. You've been around camps when there is positivity. I need some help because I was not sure about this football team, and then Saturday morning happened. Keelan Russell named the starter, And everybody that I hear from now is going gaga, even though you and I and half the free world could have predicted he would eventually be the starter this year. Can you explain what happens Saturday morning and why the dissemination of glee from Alabama seems to be at a new high?
1: Yeah, I think it probably goes back to the number next to his name, which is five. He's a five-star player. He's the highest-rated recruit in the history of our database at 24/7 to go to Alabama. It's the potential. It's the ceiling. It's kind of the excitement that people can think about potentially happening. And I think that goes above and beyond what Austin Mack brought. And again, it kind of goes back to the number next to his name. Austin Mack was a four-star recruit. And it's just, there's a different level of excitement in people's minds when they think about the possibilities with Keelan Russell. So, you know, at the end of the day, it was a close competition. Like, I don't know if there was a huge difference between the two quarterbacks throughout camp. And that was something that Kalen DeBoer really tried to stress after he made this announcement to his team on Monday, was like, you know, both of these guys are really good. And in his words, he doesn't feel like Austin Mack lost the competition. He just felt like Keelan Russell won it. So I think that's kind of where the excitement comes from, is people have kind of seen these glimpses of him. And it's only in a couple games. I mean, Eastern Illinois and Louisiana Monroe last year were the two games that Keelan Russell played in. So it's going to be a lot different in 2 weeks when he goes to Kentucky and starts a SEC game on the road, to kind of see what he does against that level of competition. But again, I think people just, you can see the talent, you can see the flashes of brilliance because of his athletic ability, because of his throwing ability, his escapability. But you know, he has to put all that together on the field with a questionable offensive line, a questionable running game. Can all that happen in a way that puts Alabama in position to make a national title run? I think that's a separate question.
0: Mike, you covered Nick Saban at Alabama, and I don't want to put too many words in your job description that don't belong, but you still cover Nick Saban as a beat. If you follow Mike on social media, you can learn pretty much everything that Nick Saban says. I don't know how you have time to do anything else, but I'm appreciative of it, so I don't have to follow him very closely. But you were partaking last night in another Nick Saban event. There seemed to be a lot of them this summer, and there'll be more starting in the fall that seem to suck some of the oxygen out of Alabama football, because Nick Saban will not go away. And I say that with great respect. He had an event last night where money is being raised for tremendous causes. So explain what Saban said last night that continues to make news.
1: Yeah, so it was the Monday Morning Quarterback Club in Birmingham, and they have an annual event, you know, with it's called the Nick Saban Legacy Awards that, like you said, raises money. I think Mac Brown was one of the honorees last night. And then Lou Holtz was represented by Skip Holtz. So, you know, it was a planned event. And, Nick, I think, is still being asked about, obviously, the Protect College Sports Act, as you mentioned earlier, which is sputtering. I mean, as we all know, it kind of, I want to say died in the Senate, but it certainly did not get to the point where people wanted it to get to before the last recess. And I think, you know, Nick is aware of that, and he's just trying to make the case to people that that this is not a perfect bill, in his words, but it's something that he feels like needs to advance. And so that was, you know, one of the few things that he was talking about, last night. And it's still, obviously, it's a thorny subject for a lot of different senators who have a lot of different things that they want to accomplish in the bill. And at the end of the day, if you ask me, I don't know if it's going to happen, but Nick Saban's has been part of this presidential commission. He's worked with the Yankees president, Randy Levine. He's worked with President Trump, and he's tried to, you know, put forth a certain new vision for college football. And I don't know if everybody agrees with that vision, but that's basically what he was talking about last night.
0: Yeah, and Mike, I was at an event about a week and a half ago that every politician in the state was there. I had a role in it. And I was talking to some of them, pretty prominent people, to put it mildly, and I asked about Saban and the Senate bill. And the person told me, I'm not so sure that Nick Saban really wants to be involved as much as he appears to be, except the president keeps mentioning his name every time he is asked about it, because he knows, one thing about Donald Trump, he knows branding. And if you mention Nick Saban, in connection to college football, it's probably going to resonate more than any other name. So do you know whether this, and the White House put out a statement also last winter that Saban was behind it. I mean, do you think he really is that active, or is he being dragged into it by 1600 Pennsylvania Avenue?
1: Yeah, I think he says yes to people that he, you know, respects or is friends with or whatever you want to call it. You know, it's happened before, going back to, you know, Joe Manchin when he was in the right. Senate. And Joe Manchin's a childhood friend of Nick Saban's. And there was a couple of things that came up politically with Manchin where Saban got involved. And, you know, I think if somebody calls him up and asks him and it's a friend of his, I think he tries to help out. I think he likes the idea in his mind of trying to save college sports and put forth the vision that he has for it. But there's just so many different players and so many different entities at play that just because Nick Saban has that vision, I don't know if everybody else does. And you know, that's kind of where things have stalled. And again, he's trying to make the point in his mind that if the bill is 80% perfect, but there's 20% of things that people don't agree on, you know, why not pass the 80% and hold back the 20%? But as we know, that's probably not how the Senate works. And, you know, there's always different motives that the 100 people in that Senate room have. So, you know, I don't think he

0: talked about a little bit recently as far as, you know, the quarterback competition and, you know, the same thing with him where he was asked about both quarterbacks. And I think he tried to distance himself a little bit from trying to have too strong of an opinion on it and said, you know, it's Kalen DeBoer's decision. But he did say he thinks Keelan Russell's a playmaker. And I don't know if he had quite the strong wording for Austin Mack, which goes back to what we were talking about earlier. It's that vision that he has, all the things that Keelan Russell brings. I think people can see that. So, that's one of the things. But I think in general, his message about Alabama this year has been, can they sneak up on people? Will they be kind of this under-the-radar team that, you know, doesn't have the expectations on their back and trying to repeat as national champions and some of the things that his own teams had to do? Can they have, you know, a little bit more of a chip on their shoulder, an edge, being picked seventh in the SEC? I think that's kind of been his message. But at the end of the day, you know, he's still an employee of Alabama. So the question is, will he ever pick against them on College Game Day? He has not yet done so in 2 years on that show.
1: I thought I was the only person that picked Alabama in every game. Mike, thank you. It's always great to talk to you. Nobody knows more than Mike Rodak joining us, talking about a number of important things. We appreciate it. We're up against the break. Your phone calls are straight ahead.
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0: We're back, and Robert has returned. Robert, our good friend from out in Iowa. Hello, Robert.
1: How are you, buddy?
0: We're doing great.
1: Okay. Number one, would you tell me if Mac, M-A-C-K from Alabama, is he going to stay in Alabama football or not?
0: I think so, Robert.
1: Is he going to be the linebacker or what?
0: Yeah, I mean, I think I'll double check this, but I hear pretty good things.
1: Yeah, me too. Do you mind if I can sing a song by Dolly Parton, Jolene?
0: That was probably considered her greatest hit. So yeah, you're welcome to sing a couple of bars.
1: Okay. I'm gonna send you a song like this. Don't lean. Oh my baby, I'm you. Please don't take my man.
0: Robert, that was absolutely fabulous. Listen, you be well. Give your best to your mom and dad, and I hope to see you one of these days very, very soon. Let's check in with Trey in Tuscaloosa. Hello, Trey.
2: Hey, Paul. Daryl calls in this show acting like he's been watching the Little League. Paul, I can tell you he hadn't been watching. All he saw was the highlight, because he would have known that they started at 2 o'clock today, and if he had been watching it, if he knew anything about the Little League, he would have known that these players were on a pitch count, and they have said that this girl cannot start again for at least 4 days, which is going to be Saturday in the championship game. But, Paul, about a week ago when this team started playing in the regionals, which is in Georgia where Daryl lives, I told people that they should watch this team in this picture, and you had a caller calling in.
0: I remember. You called in right here. I remember it well.
2: Yeah, and you had a caller call in and kind of made a joke about me saying something. But, Paul, I want to get your opinion on these players. And this is my opinion on these players coming, wanting to come back. And this okay. is being a player and a coach. Paul, I think it's one of the most disgusting things I've ever seen, because when one of these players come back, that means you're going to have to cut somebody. Am I not right?
0: You're 100% correct. Someone will be taken off that field when these guys show up.
2: So, Paul, where's your responsibility? You're going to have somebody who's probably been there since spring and March, has made it all the way through the last week of the season. He might not be a starter, but you're going to have somebody come in from the NFL because he failed, and this kid has made the roster, and then you're going to end up cutting him. I just think that shows lack of character, and I don't like it. And any coach that would do that to a player that has been there, especially since spring, I don't care how good they are or not, Paul. You've got to show as a coach some kind of character and just say, no, we're not accepting anybody from the NFL that has already went out and played. I think it's wrong, and I think it's disgusting. But anyway, Paul, thank you for taking my call. I'd like to get your opinion on that when I hang up.
0: Listen, you're right, and that's part, and that's a big part. If LSU, let's say they lose a game, a first game, and what if that player makes a mistake because he doesn't know the snap count, he doesn't know the signals, he doesn't know anything, and the biggest concern, I think, is upsetting the chemistry on the team. These guys have been together all summer. This isn't the old days when you get X number of days. These guys do not leave. They do not go home. Yeah.
2: Some of them, since they had the spring football game, and a lot of those kids are probably not going to play. They're second or third string, but it don't matter. They have put their time in since March.
0: No. I mean, Trey, I know somebody. I'm not going to get too deep into it, but whose kid was a walk on at one of these SEC schools, and he's going somewhere else right now because they don't want him. I mean, I don't need to tell you how hard a walk-on works and how little respect they get, and now they're all gone. I realize that the rules have changed and they classify them differently, but that's a big part of this. Hey, thanks for the call. Really great point. We have to go to a break.
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0: 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The real question is probably the offensive line. I think if Fano looks good, then you feel pretty good about next year.
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0: Headline, this is from Eric Spanberg. This was in the Sports Business Journal. Eric is the managing editor of the Charlotte Business Journal. But this is how I found out about Eli Craner. The name of the book, Mississippi Blue 42, takes readers into excesses and corruption in big-time college athletics. It was a year ago today we had Eli on, and Eli's coming back again because the paperback is out and the book has never been more relevant and won countless awards. If you remember the interview, Eli played college football at the highest possible level, as we learned last year. Eli, first of all, congratulations. I know this book has won a million awards. It's done incredibly well, and now the paperback is available. How are you?
1: Thanks so much, Paul. I'm doing good, man. I really appreciate being back home.
0: Well, we're looking forward to it because you can't help but keep up with the news. Before we even get to the book, as somebody who's not only a writer, you don't have to, this is not even fiction what we're talking about, although it sounds like a good idea for another book. Just what's happening in college football right now?
1: It's absolutely, I'm honestly working on the second book in this series, which I'm trying to, it feels like trying to catch the tiger by the tail, because this book was set, you know, in 2013, 2014. And the reason I did that was because I had things I could pin down with that. You know, it was history. But now I'm trying to write one that's set in this current time. And I mean, every month, every week, it's a new storyline. And so trying to pin that down has been almost impossible. And I think in order to actually achieve true satire, you can't try and pin it down. You have to try and just guess at what's going to happen, you know? You have to try and predict.
0: I mean, Eli, I had somebody text me today and say, you really need to write a book about all this. I said, by the time you finish with the third chapter, it would be obsolete. You couldn't do it. And besides, I'll leave it to, I'd much rather do what you're doing is write fiction. So you played quarterback at Florida Atlantic, and not for Lane Kiffin, by the way.
1: Howard Schnellenberger.
0: Which guy with a slightly more pristine reputation. By the way, I got to know Howard, and you couldn't help but, I mean, his story where I am in Alabama is legendary, Miami legendary. What was that relationship like?
1: So I was a redshirt quarterback from Arkansas. I was the only guy from Arkansas on the entire roster. And Coach Schnelly, the only reason I think he knew my name is because my roommate was a pretty decent offensive lineman. And yeah, Coach Schnellenberger, he used to ride around on a golf cart. And by the spring game, right before I was leaving, I had jammed one of my fingers. And he ended up pulling up and coming over and telling me to make sure that I taped one of my jam fingers over there. So I was just glad that he knew my name when he pulled up on that golf cart.
0: I mean, I won't give a historical lesson on Schnellenberger, but he came to Alabama, and as the legend goes, one of his first big recruits was none other than Joe Namath. That story, and really what he did, and there were a lot of people that were devastated to this day that he never got back to Alabama. Let's get to the book. There's no simple way to describe a plot for a novel, but give it a go.
1: Sure, yeah. So you've got a rookie FBI agent named Ray Johnson. And if you're thinking where her inspiration came from for me was, remember the character from Remember the Titans?
0: Yes,
1: the daughter of the coach. And how much she loved college football, always loved that character. And then mix her with my wife, who was a collegiate pole vaulter at the University of Arkansas. And this is where you get this FBI agent. And it's back in 2013, back in 2014. She's trying to get in do some investigating into some potential fraud at the University of Mississippi. And when she gets there, their star quarterback falls. The University of Central Mississippi. Central Mississippi. When the quarterback, she gets there, he falls off a college bar's roof, lands on a bag of money, and there's really no looking away from it at that point. And so that's where the case, and as they say, the plot thickens.
0: Okay, well, we won't give away the plot because before the next one comes out, you should read this one. But tell me this, Eli. In my prior life, I gave writing a go. I was
1: A New York Times bestseller. I mean, you know.
0: Okay, but I was a slovenly sports writer who once thought I was going to become a novelist. And about 150 pages into a book that I really worked hard on, I read it back to myself and I said, this is a piece of crap. I am going to throw it away and I haven't seen it since. So how do you do it? I mean, what type of discipline goes in to being a novelist?
1: Well, for me, it all happened when football ended. So when football was over for me, I didn't know what in the world to do with my life. It had been there since third grade. I'd played, I'd coached, and it was about 20 some odd years later that I didn't have it. And so I went after writing just the same way I would have quarterbacking or coaching. And it took about 7 years. And so I get to teach creative writing now at Arkansas Tech University. I get to go around and give talks about creative writing. And really, I mean, there's only two things, and that is reading a lot and writing a lot. And if you do those two things and you stick with it long enough, there's a great Southern writer named Larry Brown out of Mississippi who's passed away now. And he had this great quote, man. Larry Brown was one of my favorites when I was coming up and cutting my teeth on kind of rural grit lit. He had this great quote, and he said, if you want it bad enough, you can have it. I think that applies to a lot of things. If you're willing to hurt bad enough, you can have it. And that was the exact quote. And so for me, yeah, it was 7 years. Get up at 5 o'clock, write for about 2 hours in the morning, and three really bad manuscripts and a lot of short stories later, I wrote my fourth novel length manuscript, and that was the one that got published, the first one.
0: And what, I mean, it has to be a rush because you walk into a store, you walk into a bookstore, you look up on online, and there it is. What's it like to be sitting around waiting for the reviews of your friends, your family, and even book critics?
1: It's completely different from being a football player or a coach. So as a football player and a coach, everything's immediate. You know, you've worked all week, you're on the field Friday, Saturday, and whatever you do is either getting applause or it's getting a boo. No one, when you put a book out, you don't get to sit around and watch people read your novel, which would be weird, but also make the whole thing feel more tangible instead of just kind of strange. So today's been a big day, Paul. I wanted to give a mention of this. It all coincided with A being on here and then the paperback releasing. It's something you can't plan when the stars align like this. And then today it was named the Booker Worthen Literary Prize, which is Arkansas's top prize for a book. Mississippi Blue 42 just got named that honor today. So as an Arkansas, you're through and through. That's a big one for me.
0: Well, many congratulations for that. I peeked behind you and I saw somebody I've gotten to know a little bit, former Auburn football player Ace Atkins behind you. So there is some commonality, but when you read novels, because you're always, everybody's always looking for something, like, who do you read?
1: First off, Ace is a huge mentor figure. I mean, as guy, college football guy, you know, that turns into a novelist. There's just not many out there. And so I knew Ace from spending some time in Oxford, which isn't too far away from where I live. And he's been such a big help of getting me up there and going. My all-time favorite crime novelist is Elmore Leonard. Elmore Leonard is, for those who don't know, he wrote short story that inspired the TV series Justified, but also short story that became 310 to Yuma. He wrote all sorts of things that have become movies like Jackie Brown, Get Shorty. But I just love all his stuff, from the Westerns all the way up to the more recent crime stuff. Some modern guys that are really blowing it out for me right now are a guy named Sean Cosby, S.A. Cosby. He's writes Virginia kind of rural noir. And then Jordan Harper, A Violent Masterpiece, is the book that just came out this year. And it had a big write-up in The New Yorker a week or so ago. He's a Missouri boy, but has spent the last years as a TV writer in L.A. So a really cool combination there.
0: I also see somebody named John Grisham up on your upper shelf, and I met him a couple of times and interviewed him, but the most enjoyable hour I've ever spent with him was giving him a tour. He was there for something else, and we were at a lunch, and I said, you have 5 minutes. An hour later, his handler, he finally said, I'll let you know when I'm done. I gave him a tour of the Alabama Sports Hall of Fame, and to watch John Grisham look at people, statues of people like Bear Bryant, of Joe Namath, of Willie Mays, and Hank Aaron was an hour I will never forget. I mean, he would have still been there because I think I finally had to go do my show because it was about 1:45 in the afternoon. I know he's inspired so many people.
1: Well, you know, he's in Arkansas. He's born in Arkansas, and he has always kind of been the shining light. You know, I mean, as a guy coming up in Arkansas writing books, everybody's like, "Are you the next John Grisham?" Or, you know, John Grisham's name's thrown around a lot. And I will here coming up in September, we're going to be at the same festival in Paris. So this will be the first time. For some reason, my books do well in France, so I get to go over to Paris, and there's a festival called Festival America where they just bring over American authors, and he'll be there. So I'm hoping to make the Arkansas connection.
0: Well, that is cool. Will you give him our best? I spent a day with him at Square Books once doing an interview, and pretty heady stuff over there. I know you've been there. Eli, thank you. So great to meet you again. And we wish you all the best and congratulations on the big award today. Eli Craner with his book. And we'll take a short break. We are back right after this.
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0: We are back, and we appreciate everyone being here. Vance is up next. Hey, Vance.
1: Hey, Paul. Yes, I'm going to say that I was I was surprised to hear the news about Dolly. But, you know, she's like a part of Americana. She's just always there. But I think that you and your conversations with Rick and Augie and Chris pretty much narrowed that down. So, wow. God, Paul, time flies, doesn't it? Well, anyway, I got a question for you, because I really am missing something. You've heard me several times call you and blast the NCAA and blame them for what's going on. But, Paul, I've got to be missing something integral, because my mind says the root of it was when Justin Fields claimed racial slurs were hurled at him, I believe, at a Georgia baseball game.
0: Correct.
1: And then he goes to and transfers to Ohio State, and they allow him to be eligible the next year, where all of my waking days, you could transfer, but you were going to miss. You were not going to be allowed to play the next year, no matter where you went. And Paul, I've got to be missing something. That cannot be the catalyst.
0: Let me tell you what happened, Vance, and I saw it firsthand. About 30 years ago, maybe 25 years ago, you started getting attorneys involved in college athletics, plaintiff attorneys, starting filing a lot of lawsuits. You've heard me say I've testified in a number of cases involving two different Alabama situations. And so I had a pretty good seat, and that was in some ways the beginning of it. And the reason for that was the NCAA was so corrupt that something had to be done. And as everything in life happens, it became a cottage industry. The law firms popped up whose only responsibility, they were boutique law firms, and all they did was represent universities. You had some on the plaintiff side who sued, and that's where we are today. It's very litigious. You also have politics of today involving in the judiciary on both sides. You hear about the radicalization over here, but local judges are no longer responsible individuals. They just are kowtowing to whatever way the wind is blowing, and especially in a state like Louisiana.
1: Well, I knew that I was missing something, because it was too simple to just lay it on that one case with Justin Fields and the NCAA. But let me ask you this. What was more horrifying to an athletic director than getting a letter from the NCAA, kind of like a human getting a letter from the IRS?
0: It used to be the most frightening thing in college athletics. There was nothing, and that's how that's how I cut my teeth as an investigative reporter, mainly on cases like that. And I saw the NCAA firsthand. I've been in court with them, not me personally, but my newspaper. They are some of the worst people. I mean, I don't want to compare them to foreign countries, but they're some of the worst operators to ever operate on U.S. soil. Thank you very much. Let me get William in here, because he understands all this as well.
2: Paul, let's put that aside for a minute and talk about Dolly, can we? As an East Tennessean, today to me is akin to August of 1977 when Elvis died. You feel like you've lost a friend, and a couple of kind of untalked about facts about her is, I think her greatest legacy isn't her songs and really isn't Dollywood. I think it's her book foundation.
0: Right,
2: she started giving free books to children in Sevier County, where she was from, 25 or 30 years ago. And I don't know how many millions of books she's given around the world to children. And that's something that, you know, gets overlooked. A little bit of trivia about her. She and Miley Cyrus were distant cousins through a guy named James Brickey, who got a land grant in Ware's Valley, Tennessee, of 600 acres in the late 1700s. So, you know, two of American pop star idols were distantly related through Mr. Bricky.
0: That is really interesting. I don't know if you remember the interview we had with Miley Cyrus's father. It remains the single worst interview in the history of this show. So I'm glad you reminded me. Hey, thank you, William. Appreciate it. Listen, everybody has their moment in time with something like this. And for a lot of people, not only in East Tennessee, where Dolley was born and was so, her career blossomed literally across the world this afternoon. We'll take a short break.
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0: Second Oats, the show is live, and it has been a busy one. A day we thought the only story would be Lane Kiffin and what is happening in college football. We learned otherwise. Dolly Parton has passed away. If you're just getting off work in your car or walking in your house, it has been a story that has literally left the nation standing still. It was August 16th, 1977, just a week ago and 49 years, when a similar story happened, when Elvis Presley died. But this one today is certainly rivaling that, and we have had reaction from literally everyone today. The cable networks have not talked about another story. There almost doesn't seem to be anything else happening. I realize there is. We have talked about plenty, and there are very important stories going on. But I just wanted to make sure that those of you who are joining us late were aware of that news. She was 80 years old, one of the most popular, iconic entertainers ever. And that is probably understating her popularity and likability and lovability. Let me go back to the calls right now and say hello to Curtis in Chattanooga, Tennessee.
1: Hey, Paul, it's good to hear your voice, man. I know it's been a minute since I talked to you.
0: Thank you very much.
1: And like you said about Dolly, man, I mean, here in Tennessee hard because not only her being here, but and Gab mentioned about when she was on the Porter Wagon show.
0: Oh, yeah. Well, I mean, that was her start. I mean, I think, listen, I don't remember it, but I think they were, weren't they an item?
1: Yeah, I'm not for sure, Paul. I don't remember.
0: I really don't know. I thought they were.
1: Yeah, they might have been. But, Paul, I see three games for us this year that, especially with the quarterback we got this year, that the only two that really worry me is Texas coming here, coming to Knoxville, and us going to A&M. And maybe LSU. But them only three games, now that I know who the quarterback is, that I'm worried about. And, Paul, right here in Chattanooga, one boy is going to, we call him DGG, that just recently signed last here with Tennessee, the running back out of Baylor High School here in Chattanooga.
0: Oh, yeah. Oh, yeah. Oh, yeah.
1: I get the chance to see the next Manning, which is...
0: Oh, absolutely. Yeah, I have a friend of mine whose daughter goes to Baylor, and she was at that game last Thursday night, and I've gotten quite a report on the running back and of course, young Manning. Hey, thank you very much for the call. Let me correct something. Dolly and Porter Wagner did have a very contentious breakup, but they were not involved. It was more a business and creative situation. So I know it happened in the 60s. It's only 60 years ago, but I want to make sure we got the record straight. Let me check in with Brian in Tulsa.
2: Hey, Paul, you can just ask John in St. Louis. He would have known that since he's from the 60s.
0: You're right. He would have known that exactly.
2: Well, I'm going to say rest in peace to Dolly. She was an entertainer and entrepreneur. And if there's anything true story about a rags to riches story, we're talking about it right now, and that's Dolly Parton. She went from being poor in the Smokies to becoming one of the biggest iconic entertainers of all time. So, Paul, to Dolly, rest in peace. Paul, I'm going to ask you a question real quick. And I'm going to ask this not because I'm an Oklahoma fan. I'm going to ask you this. What is it about Texas that you like? And I'll tell you why I think Texas could be an overrated team.
0: Well, I'll tell you what, let me, since I've answered that so many times and I haven't heard your opinion on why you think that, why don't you tell us?
2: I'm going to tell you what, Paul. You look at, to me, the difference between Oklahoma and Texas is the scheduling. I mean, the SEC didn't do Texas any good by giving them a more easier schedule than they gave Oklahoma, where Oklahoma played those Auburns and Alabamas, LSUs, so on and so forth, the ones that are Texas is finally playing this year. I think Oklahoma, to me, last year, Paul. And you got to admit, those tough games last year, they did become a better team. But I like to see be interesting how Texas actually plays the teams now, like Tennessee and LSU and South Carolina and Ole Miss and those teams.
0: Thanks for the call, Brian. Really appreciate it. Let me check in with Brad next.
3: Hey, Paul. Thanks for taking my call. And just a quick thing about Dolly is, and I was such good friends with Diane Townsend. They used to call your show the past, and every Friday from 2 to 4 was our time to talk. But she told me this, where her and Dolly and Diane's friend that did Dolly's hair or wigs, they would actually go in, or one of them would run in and get barbecue sandwiches and bring it back to the car, and all three of the girls would just ride around Sevierville having barbecue sandwiches and just hanging out with some girl time. And I thought, she told me little stories this about Dolly like this because she was real close with Dolly, and I thought that was really cool to learn that. Paul, I want you to square this up for me because I pay attention to what Lane said. When he said the NCAA didn't tell four-year players that if they were going to hit the portal for the next season, they had to do it in the first portal chance. Did the NCAA not tell these guys, or is the NCAA supposed to send out flyers to all these players that are supposed to be transferring to another team that they were required to declare that in the first portal session?
0: Well, I mean, essentially, Brad, their time had expired. Everybody understood that. That's why they left. This rule came after the fact. The NCAA could have granted the waiver at the time, but they chose not to. I mean, what's interesting is everybody saying this is a one-time deal. No, it's not. There'll be something else the next time because that's just the way the NCAA rolls.
3: Well, you know, Paul, little things turn into big things. And that's what this is going to turn into. And I heard your interview today, and Wetzel said that it's not going to be a lot of people do this. Well, in my opinion, one's too many. One's too many for me. And yeah, I heard Trey's phone call about coaches having character. Well, you heard a coach today that has character because he said he was not going to take one person that tries to come down that way because it does. You are kicking somebody off the team that's been with the team. And then if you allow this to get bigger, you're inhibiting high school seniors that would come on and sign on with the team. So, but anyway, Paul.
0: Thank you, Brad. Very much. Listen, I appreciate the call. I mean, everybody talks about Kiffin. He's not the only one. No, he's not. But he's always, if there's something nefarious going on, you know Lane Kiffin is going to be nearby. It's just a fact. A lot of coaches, that's who he is. That's who his character, that's what his character is. You don't need to listen to me talk about Lane Kiffin's character. Why don't you ask Daquan Wright, who criticized Kiffin and said he was a liar last year after Kiffin said that he had not misled his football team. Thank you for the call. Really do appreciate it. Let me check in with Travis up next in Alabama. Hey, Travis.
4: Yes, Paul. How are you doing today?
0: We're doing great.
4: Well, first of all, it is my birthday today.
0: Happy birthday.
4: I'm turning 38.
0: That is so great. We're happy for you.
4: Right, and I'm a triplet, so I have two sisters that are also turning 38 today. So,
0: happy birthday to them too.
4: Well, thank you. My question is, Paul, do you think that the SEC should pass the same rule that the Big Ten passed today, banning those players from?
0: Yeah. I think they should have already done it, and I think they will do it today. If they don't do it today, then time is going to stop because they are on the clock right now.
4: It's also not fair to the players that have played throughout the whole fall camp to lose their spots either.
0: No,
4: it's not fair to those players, right?
0: Well, to me, that's a part of the story that I'm glad you brought up, Travis, and Brad mentioned it as well. It doesn't matter whether you're, a bunch of guys who play down at the YMCA on Saturday morning. You have to have some chemistry, And we've all been there at some point where we've worked hard, where we've given everything we have, and it's about to be our moment, and then somebody parachutes in. That's what's happening here.
4: Right.
0: And everybody's making excuses. He has a right. Well, sure, some judge said he can do it. And that's why even if the SEC or the Big Ten gets overruled by some purple-robed judge down in Baton Rouge, at least they've made a statement. Right now, all the SEC has done is just issue some boilerplate that AI could have come up with. There was nothing really in there that said anything. I'm really eager. I mean, it is now 4:15 in Birmingham where the SEC officials are meeting. They issued a statement last night. They've been meeting this afternoon. I'm hopeful that they will issue something, and I know you are too.
4: Right. And you would also agree with me that Lane Kiffin can't stay away from controversy, right?
0: I don't mind. I mean, if Kiffin would just tell the truth once in a while and say, yeah, it's legal. Right. Instead he has to try to equivocate. I mean, you heard this thing earlier. I heard from Kiffin this morning after one of my ESPN appearances, and he was trying it out on me. And he's always just this awkward defense of whatever you can get away with. I mean, sometimes you do have to show some character, but that will be very difficult to find in terms of him. Travis, thank you for the call. Up against the break. Yep. We have more to come. We're still waiting, hoping the SEC will have something to say before we go off the air, and we'll have it for you if and when they do.
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0: And we are back. Another bizarre day in college athletics. So we're continuing taking your phone calls, more updates. Pat Forty joining us shortly, eager to hear what he has to say. Laurie is up next in Mississippi. Good afternoon.
1: Yes. First thing is, as usual, our SEC commissioner cannot make a decision, and these transfers shouldn't be allowed to come back. But as usual, he can't make a decision when it matters. The next thing I wanted to say is that why is LSU always being treated as a stepchild on the SEC network? That's it.
0: Well, thank you for the two piercingly great questions there. Thank you. You have a wonderful day. John is up next in St. Louis.
2: Good afternoon, Paul. How are you
0: John,
2: today, young man?
0: We're doing great. Thank you for asking.
2: Yeah, Paul. I have never really heard a straight story this preseason from Mr. AJ about his football team, so I'd appreciate it, AJ, from Pell City, Bama, if you could tell us what the expectation level is of your sorry university down there. You're getting lots of hype, getting lots of press. But as we always knew, Paul, that program are a bunch of losers. And the biggest loser is the guy in Pell City, AJ. You're an embarrassment. And AJ, please don't call into the show again. Over and out.
0: Apparently the Lipitor did not... was not available at the pharmacy today. Let's check in with Swamp Dog next.
3: Good afternoon, Paul. Thanks for taking my call. I got a couple things I want to talk to you about. One of them is about Dolly Parton, what an icon she is. And I actually had the opportunity to meet her one time. And I was working, I work in the fried chicken business, and I was sent to classes for restaurant management in Nashville, Tennessee.
0: Yes, sir.
3: And I was working in Nashville, and I had one of the things I had to do was work in the store and learn the company procedures and everything, you know, corporate thing. And I was working at the drive-thru with the cashier, and a car comes up, and Dolly Parton is sitting in the car.
0: Oh my goodness!
3: On the passenger side, yeah. And the girl said, "That's Dolly Parton out there." And I looked over and I said, "Hello, Miss Parton." She said, "Hello," and I got to hand her food. And, wow, that was just a...
0: Swamp Dog, remind me again where you worked and what you served her.
3: I worked at it was called Famous Recipe Fried Chicken.
0: Okay, I do remember that.
3: Yeah, Famous Recipe. And one of the training stores that was... I had to go to Nashville to take a class. It was like a 8 or 10 day class that I had to take. But one of the things I had to do was work in the store. And
0: right.
3: When I got to work in the store, that happened while I was there. And I just couldn't believe it. You know, she, what an icon she is, you know. And I said, man, this is something that's special here. And let me tell you something else about her, too, real quick.
0: Okay.
3: You know, her song, "I Will Always Love You," Elvis Presley wanted to get by that song from
0: her. Oh, really? Oh, really?
3: Yeah. Yeah, and she found out from Colonel Parker that if Elvis does a song like that, he owns the rights to it if he does it. She told him no. And Whitney Houston did it. We know that. But
0: but Whitney Houston did it. She did it. I mean, Elvis died in 77. Whitney Houston didn't do that song to what, 90? Wasn't that song for a movie?
3: I think it was. Yeah, I believe it was.
0: I thought it was the one with Kevin Costner.
3: Oh, yeah, the Bodyguard or something like that, I think it was. Yeah. Yeah. Yeah. But she told it, how many people tell Elvis, no, thank you?
0: Well, she did the song in 74. Yeah, I mean, I have a couple of friends in country music, and actually Randy Owen told me that story one time. I think it was... Feel So Right or one of his biggest hits, Swamp Dogg. And he told me that he got a call from Conway Twitty. And Conway said, I hear you got a new song coming out. I think that'd be a number one hit for old Conway. And Randy said, you're not getting it, Conway. I love you, but thanks for the call. And, you know, and of course, it was one of Alabama's biggest hits ever. Billy D is up next.
4: Hey, Paul. I'm so sorry to hear about Dolly Parton. My daughter worships her. And down here in Mobile, I know a lot of other people don't know this, but in Mobile, there's a bridge that goes north. And as it goes north, there's a big area where it has to loop over. And that bridge has been known since like the early 80s as the Dolly Parton Bridge.
0: Wow.
4: Obviously. Yeah, it's great. And so I hope somebody puts a plaque on it or something like that. But, Paul, the reason I really called in was, and I know this might be out of your wheelhouse, Little League World Series. Do you follow any of that?
0: Yeah, I mean, I'm watching it right now.
4: Absolutely. All right, so what is the team from Alabama that just keeps on keeping on like the...
0: Yeah. Well, they're Phoenix City. They're from Phoenix City. I believe they may have won today. Anyway, hey, thanks for the call. We have to go to a guest. I believe they have won the game against Washington, so they'll keep going. They were in the elimination round, but they are on a roll and they'll continue on and play. I think Thursday. Quick break. Pat Forty joining us next.
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0: We're back, and this is Pat Forte's latest. College sports has abandoned restraint with NFL to NCAA pipeline. How often have we talked to Pat Forte about Lane Kiffin and all the things that are going on in college sports? But, Pat, good afternoon, and I have a quick question to start off. We've both talked in the past about Tony Petitti, the Big Ten commissioner. He has often been missing for long gaps of time, but he showed back up today, and the Big Ten has put its foot in the water first. Your reaction to what they did, and where is the rest of college football?
1: Yeah, I think it's been an impressive summer for Tony Petitti in terms of taking action and kind of putting himself at the forefront of what's going on. I think the move here to basically ban NFL players from coming back to the conference and establishing really strong deterrence from doing so is an attention getter for sure, while the SEC is working its way through a here and now mess with LSU, and other conferences I think are considering following suit. I think really this goes back to, I think, the Big 12 drawing a line with Texas Tech and Brendan Sorsby, and I think conferences now are saying, hey, the NCAA is losing in court, let's take care of this business ourselves. And I think we're seeing kind of an evolution here of who's policing the block where and how. And so I do think the Big Ten right now seems to have itself pretty well positioned.
0: Pat, I think we both would agree that the SEC will have something to say fairly quickly and it will be strong. What I wonder about, and I have a feeling you have thought about this as well, is why did they issue that statement last night, which said very little except supporting Ted Cruz's Protect College Sports Act at the very end?
1: That was an interesting additional paragraph, wasn't it there? I know that the Cruz camp was happy to see that. That's for sure. My sense is that was put out for two reasons. One, like, hey, we're working on it. Give us a little time. We're about to have a meeting here. And secondly, to put LSU on notice when they step into the meeting, this is what you're walking into. We've got a lot of mad conference members, and we're not just going to sit around and say, gosh, we wish LSU wouldn't operate this way. But I think they're prepared to take action. And we're waiting to see exactly what they're going to come up with. But when it's 15 against 1 in the league, as we saw with the Big 12, the forces really kind of can push a conference to doing something pretty substantive. So we'll see what that is.
0: Yeah, Pat, I'm actually right down the street, maybe even closer to where they are meeting. I don't have the time right now to walk over there, but I would like to. I'm just guessing, because we all know that the LSU athletic director is a puppet for the governor, and so is the chancellor. Everybody there was essentially put into office by the governor of the state. So what do you think that chancellor down there is going to say when they get around to him for the vote?
1: Fascinating dynamic, isn't it? I mean, just that you have a governor who's involved himself to a great degree and taking, you know, a neophyte in terms of dealing with SEC level issues in Wade Rouse and plucking him out of McNeese State, saying, here, get in there, do what I want, which is anything, whatever the heck will make us winners. Bringing an athletic director over from McNeese State, bringing a former McNeese State basketball coach who's an outlaw back to the league. So it's like, who's running this operation? How and why? Why are you the way you are, LSU? And I think if I'm Wade Rouse, boy, you better come correct to this meeting. But I would expect to walk in and have a 15 guys sitting there saying, we're not going for this. So you better change your ways.
0: I'm sure you saw the picture when R.J. Lewis came back to LSU today. He formerly played at St. John's. Will Wade, I thought he had just returned from the Strait of Hormuz or something. I mean, the way he was he was responded to.
1: It is so classic. Like, the entire Will Wade experience is you know, we've all been done so poorly to. We're going to rally back from this adversity. We're going to watch us go here as we come together as wronged individuals, when that is so far from the way things have actually played out. But you would think, you know, the Strait of Hormuz, I like that. Absolutely. You know, they're coming back from, you know, just unbelievable hardship, all completely self-inflicted. And we'll see what kind of team they can actually put on the floor, because LSU doesn't have many players, especially if the SEC comes up with a rule that could take the R.J. Lewis's and others out of play.
0: Yeah, that season hasn't started yet, but I am curious, though, Pat. I mean, you've been around competitive sports your whole life as a sports writer and as a father, but when someone parachutes in back to football days before the opening game, and in this current world where you just can't have 150 people out there on the field, somebody's going to have to go. How do you think that's going to play in this already transfer portal directed locker room of Lane Kiffin?
1: Yeah, I don't think it's going to play very well. I mean, they may not have to actually cut people or many people, but that's still possible. And then the people that you're not cutting, they're still second teamers, third teamers getting bumped down the depth chart. And you're right, this is a time where players don't sit by idly or very happily when their playing time gets taken away. And Kiffin has long operated on this kind of, I don't know, wink, nod, trust me, don't worry, everything's going to be fine sort of, I think, situation with players, and then just turned around and done whatever he thinks is best for the lineup. And that's a tough, increasingly tough sell, I think, to make happen. I mean, the way they handled the quarterback situation in the portal was wild, messy, dicey. Even Sam Leavitt, I think, for a while was angry with LSU because they were talking to other people. They ended up getting him. But I just wonder now, if you are bringing in a tight end, a defensive end, a defensive back, a defensive tackle, those players who were expecting to have that playing time that are all of a sudden going to be diminished, that's going to lead to trouble.
0: Pat, I was on a show yesterday, and you know, somebody significantly younger than me, which was everybody on the show, I might add, said that there's going to be a point. He said there's going to be a point when fans just turn off and say, I've had enough of this. I cannot tolerate this any longer. Like the old scene in Network, where I'm mad as hell and I'm not going to take it anymore. That was a late 70s movie. I argued that once we get to the first game, fans are going to tune in, they're going to show up, and they're going to drink as well as bet money on the outcome. Where are you on this?
1: Yeah, Network, great movie, by the way. But to your point, I think you're right. I think that, as usual, the leaders in college sports have to white knuckle their way through an incredibly turbulent offseason, usually of their own making, land the plane, kick off the balls, and everything gets a lot better. Everybody remembers, oh my gosh, this is fun. The games are awesome. We enjoy going to the stadium. We enjoy watching on TV, all those sort of things. And the problems kind of go away. It gets tougher every year. It really does. And I do think you run the risk of alienating some people. But the vast majority, hey, noon Saturday when they're kicking off in Dublin, they're going to be watching saying, just give me some football.
0: And that's a game to wrap your arms around, because nothing speaks more about where college football is than watching Bill Belichick on the sidelines of North Carolina.
1: After speaking of turbulent off seasons, in his mid-70s with a team full of freshmen saying, what am I doing here?
0: Yeah, and I worry not so much about, you know, the 50 freshman that he has on the team, but is his coaching staff intact? Because every day somebody else seems to be going on leave.
1: Bobby Petrino's there, all is well. Everything's fine.
0: When he gets the highest grade from the HR department on your staff, you got a problem.
1: Oh, there's a mic drop statement right there.
0: Pat, what a pleasure. Always can't wait to talk to you soon when the actual games begin. We'll take a short break. We are coming back with more right after this.
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1: Paul Feinbaum, thank you for taking my call. Hey, you know, I was thinking about yesterday and how lame my call was, and I was thinking, you know what? I'm trying to be a Feinbaum caller, and I'm not a Feinbaum caller. I'm Elliot from the SECIsEverrated.com. It's been...
0: You don't come into our house talking like that, Elliot. How about Tanner in Tuscaloosa, who is a Feinbaum caller?
2: Yes, sir. Proud of it. Mr. Feinbaum, thanks for taking my call. Good to speak with you again.
0: Thank you.
2: I'm going to try and keep it short, but I got a couple questions for you. One of them you're probably not going to be able to answer, but the UFL has a rule, an eligibility rule, that says in order to, you know, participate in their league, you have to either exhaust or waive your college eligibility. Do you think the NFL ever adopts a rule like that? That's the first question. Second one is the whole Bediako, Alabama fiasco happened back in January, late January, early February. Why was Greg Sankey and the powers that be, that why were they not preparing for this day back in January? I know we didn't know the ruling in Colorado was going to come out, but anybody with an an eighth grade education probably knew that eventually some guy's going to try to come back from the NFL and play college ball. So I just don't understand why we weren't kind of getting ahead of the game. And my last question for you, and probably the most serious, is you, Mr. Paul Feinbaum, I'm asking you, on a scale of 1 to 10, how confident are you in Greg Sankey and his ability to lead the SEC forward, you know, for the next 5 or 10 years? On a scale of 1 to 10, do you think he's the best man for the job? You know, what's your confidence level in him?
0: And Tanner, my thank you for the call. I mean, my confidence level in Greg Sankey has always been high. I think Pat Forty made a great point a minute ago, though. The issue, this is a little bit different. I've said it this morning, and I'll say it right here. I did not like the statement last night. I thought it was rudderless, and bringing the political aspect into it, to me, made no sense whatsoever. They could have made a very strong statement last night, because Sankey has already spoken on this issue before. He sent a brief to the court that ruled on this, and I think he, it's, but the my point was, or I'm trying to make, is that this is different than the Big Ten. The Big Ten was unanimous. The SEC is not unanimous. That's his issue. He's dealing with a president in that room and an athletic director who don't answer to him. The president of LSU went to a meeting in, I think it was in February in Dallas, hosted by Smash Capital. You've heard them brought up here before. They're Beverly Hills firm who is the money behind the Protect College Sports Act and Ted Cruz and Cody Campbell. You didn't see anybody else from the SEC there, because nobody from the SEC would have been caught dead there. But the president at LSU went there because the governor of LSU is tied in to these people. I know this, and people inside the Beltway know it. So Sankey has got to navigate that part of it, and he doesn't need the president of LSU and the athletic director, Virge Asbury, walking out of that meeting and unloading. He'd like to try to keep it within the family. I'm guessing all that. I haven't talked to Greg Sankey. I haven't seen him in quite a while, since I think we were in Tampa. But that, to me, I think is his biggest issue in trying to navigate that room. He's never had to deal with that before. I mean, LSU has always been a little bit out there on the edge, but this is a new situation. Steve-O is up next in St. Simons. Hey, Steve-O, good afternoon.
3: Hey, Paul, I'm going to talk about the SEC's preseason schedule. I am going to segue back, like old John always says, about what you just said. I'm going to tell you, Sankey's had a terrible 6 months, brother. I mean, he screwed up Destin by going to a 9-game schedule, making the athletic directors, the presidents, and the coaches believe that the playoff was going to expand, which in fact, I think he knew it wasn't. And then this whole thing, him being quiet for as long as he's been quiet, it's not a good look for him. I'm a Sankey supporter. But he, I mean, he just seems like he's been behind a lot of the curveballs lately, and it's not like him to be like that.
0: Well, first of all, that decision was made a year ago, but you're right. I mean, he's caught a lot of flack. Greg Byrne basically dumped on his head after the Bediako situation by calling for the end of the SEC game. Others have done that. The difficulty, and Greg Sankey knows where we are. He's welcome to drop by here any day of the week. We have not seen or heard from him in some time, and I'm sure we will ultimately hear from him in something more than just a lawyer-written statement. But he has more critics than he used to. I think that's an understatement.
3: Yeah, now I'm going to talk about the SEC's non-conference games, about how important it is for the reputation of the SEC. You got a lot of them, Paul. I mean, not just Ohio State and Michigan coming, you know, but you got some of the ACC, SEC teams against the mid-ranked teams. And I think those are a little bit more important than the higher games of Oklahoma and Michigan and Texas and Ohio State. What's your thoughts on those middle out of conference games?
0: I think a lot of these games matter a great deal. You've got Mississippi State playing at Minnesota. Nobody's talked about that, but people are going to keep track. Hey, thanks for the call, Steve. I mean, right now, the biggest rivalry in college football isn't Texas and Oklahoma or Notre Dame and USC, a game that was disbanded and is brought back together, or Alabama, Georgia. The biggest rivalry in college football is between the SEC and the Big Ten. The Big Ten is winning, and they won all day today if you're looking at in micro minutes. I mean, I did television this morning for ESPN. That was a question. What's going on with the SEC? I will make a prediction that I feel very confident about. I will be shocked if it by the end of this day we don't hear from the SEC in a very strong punitive statement. If they don't do that, then their credibility will be hard to find tomorrow morning. So that's what I expect. Nobody is telling us anything right now. Usually, the usual suspects that guide people like us, they're nowhere to be found right now. We'll be right back.
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22: 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Barrett Salee and Chris Domino with you. We're getting you ready for game one between the Braves and the Dodgers. 7:15 first pitch across the street at Truist Park. Ben Ingram and Joe Simpson will be on the call as the Braves and Dodgers come into town. And Chris, this is when you get the schedule, when the schedule's announced, this is last winter or whenever it was, this is that series that you point to and say, all right, that's the big one. That's the one you can't miss. That is the measuring stick for the Braves and Dodgers this year. So it's finally here. I could not be more excited about this.
1: Look, the reality is it does feel like you have to go through the National League, the Dodgers, to get to the World Series. So the American League teams are beating each other up and not playing great baseball, but they're all going to, the ones that are going to qualify, six of them are going to qualify. You would say we don't have to take on the Dodgers, but the Dodgers were close the last 2 years to not being World Series champions. Mm-hmm. Toronto had them on the ropes. 2 years ago, they were on the ropes in the postseason as well. Why are they this good? Well, they have an abundance. When Pajes goes down, don't worry, this guy will pick up the slack. If Glasnow's out, don't worry, he comes back tonight. But they're looking at the ability to shove starters into the bullpen, and it's not just payroll at that point. It's accumulating toys. Now that you have Skubal, it feels like a bigger accumulation of toys, which means, in theory, if they're healthy, your bullpen is going to get even better. Those are all the things you have to worry about later. Right now, what you're worried about is we got to find some offense. Mm-hmm. And I can't worry about the Dodgers being two-time champs. The reality is they are. The reality is, and I agree with you, that Milwaukee was something on a weekend up in Milwaukee, but the Dodgers here at home feels bigger. Is it? I don't know. They're all equal. They're all 1/162nd of a piece of, do I have the second best record in the National League? Do I have the first best record or not? Do I win the division or do I not? What's my seeding? They're all equal. Every game is equal mm-hmm. in that pie. It just, there are some that do feel bigger. There are some that feel more important. At the end of the day, I got to worry about my offense more than anything else, including who the opponent is. Because it just feels like the reality is Milwaukee was not going to be easy from a pitching point mm-hmm. of view to find your offense. This is not going to be easy from a hitting point of view to find it against this staff. Let's find out if the Braves are a tick more successful than they were against Milwaukee.
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22: We have a lot to get to over the course of the show. Lineups, pitching matchups, their injury updates. You'll hear from Walt Weiss. So there's a lot to get to. But with this series, look, the Braves offense has been really, really bad. I think we can all agree that the month of August has rivaled the month of June when it comes to offense. Now, in Williamsport, they cranked out 11 hits. They were a little better with runners in scoring position. Those things are nice, but you have to be significantly better against these Dodgers. And look, this series is huge for a lot of levels, on a lot of levels. And I talked to Mauricio Dubon this afternoon, and he said, look, it's a gauge, it's a playoff. It's a, you know, you find out exactly what you are. You want to play the best. This is the best. So how ready for you are you for the playoffs? They know how big this is, but I think for this particular...
13: 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Regular programming will resume at the end of this event. 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Regular programming will resume at the end of this event.